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2: During a Senate Appropriations Committee hearing today, FBI Director Kash Patel was asked about the seizures of 2020 election ballots in Fulton County, Georgia, as well as the election probes in Michigan and Arizona. Critics have raised concerns about the operations during a midterm election year. Speaking to senators, Patel said the FBI has hired dozens of its own election monitors.
3: We at the FBI and me have installed ECCs, election county coordinators, in every single 56 field office that I have.
2: The latest automotive recall won't be troubling any drivers.
4: Waymo has voluntarily recalled nearly 3,800 of its self-driving cars, according to a new filing with the National Highway Traffic Safety Administration. It comes after some of the company's robo-taxis drove onto flooded roadways in San Antonio and became stuck. The cars won't have to be taken into a service station. Waymo says it can fix the issue with an over-the-air software update. A Waymo spokesperson tells ABC News it's limiting access to areas where flash flooding might occur. Mike Dubusky, ABC News.
2: Now, inclement weather has been a challenge for self-driving cars, which is why the industry primarily operates in sunny zones, although Waymo has started tests in New York City. Former NBA player Jason Collins, the first openly gay player in a major American men's sports league, has died. Collins played 13 years in the NBA, died from an aggressive brain cancer. NBA Commissioner Adam Silver said Collins made the sports community more inclusive. He was 47. Dave Packer, ABC News.
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7: Hello, America. 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Our number, 877-381-3811, 877-381-3811. I like Steve Crowder. Now, I have to admit, I don't listen to most of these guys, but I like Steve Crowder. I've been on his show before, and I think he's a sharp dude. And I think he had Fuentes on recently. Have I announced who I support for the Republican nomination for president in 2028, Mr. Producer? Fuentes says that I'm a Rubio guy. Yeah. Did I announce that I'm a Rubio guy? I like Rubio a lot. Now, I think I'm the one who keeps saying this needs to be an open primary not open the Democrats, obviously.

0: terms of precious metal performance in the weeks and months ahead. Message and data rates may apply.
1: Waymo has recalled thousands of self-driving cars after some of their robo-taxis drove onto flooded roadways. Now another self-driving rideshare company is under federal investigation. ABC's Jim Ryan has more.
2: First, it was Waymo, whose autonomous vehicles continue to drive past school buses dropping off or picking up kids. Now a competitor called Avride is coming under a federal microscope, too. The National Highway Traffic Safety Administration has identified 16 accidents involving Avride's Hyundai Ioniq robo-taxis.
1: eBay has responded to a surprise bid by GameStop to buy the online auction company.
3: After reviewing GameStop's offer, eBay CEO Paul Pressler says he's rejecting the proposal. GameStop had wanted to merge itself with eBay in a cash-and-stock deal valued at around $55 billion, a deal eBay now calls neither credible nor attractive. Analysts had been skeptical that GameStop could afford the offer, with Pressler citing uncertainty regarding GameStop's financing proposal. On Monday, GameStop indicated it wanted to issue more stock to raise funds, which would also dilute the value of existing shares. Mike Dubosky, ABC News.
1: GameStop shares fell on Wall Street today after the snub, while shares of eBay were up. A man was arrested for allegedly plotting a terror attack with the Louvre in Paris as a potential target. Officials tell ABC News the suspect was stopped by police and was allegedly driving with a forged license. Investigators say they found ISIS-related images on his phone. Dave Packer, ABC News.
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0: This is Show Me Today, the voice of Missouri. I'm glad you're with us. I'm Bill Pollack. If summer travel leaves you stiff, sore, and exhausted, there may be a better way to handle it. Dr. Sherry McAllister, president of the Foundation for Chiropractic Progress and author of Adjusted Reality, says the wear and tear we feel on road trips and flights isn't inevitable. She's going to be here to share some simple traveler's toolkits, some things to help us protect our spines, stay loose. Oh boy, I need this. I got a couple of long trips coming up this summer. Dr. McAllister, thank you for joining us. You talk about something called the summer travel tax on the body. What is that?
1: Well, this is exactly where our bodies start to talk back to us, is we put all our time to get ready for a vacation, and then our bodies don't want to participate. So we really want to be able to get that stress-free vacation or travel the best it can be. So that's kind of where our traveler's toolkit has taken us, is what are the latest messages that can help us enjoy our travel? And then how do we best enjoy it while we're there?
0: Let's start with the road trip reset. What is the 90-degree rule?
1: Many of us are going to find ourselves sitting in cars or airplanes or maybe on trains. And we want to make sure we start with how we sit. It's so simple, but it can be so devastating to the lumbar, the low back. And the 90-degree tip is really making sure that our hips and knees are at 90 degrees. And if you can, find some type of support for

0: your low back. Maybe it's a little pillow, maybe you could roll up your jacket, and then focus on how to sit tall. The more we collapse into our spine, the harder it is for us to stay aligned. So posture really isn't just about comfort. What really is important here is we're protecting our spine to keep our bodies moving and reducing a lot of the stress that comes with travel.
1: How many of us sitting in our car or sitting at our desk like I am now was just looking, hey, wait a minute, I'm slouched over. My feet are tucked in behind me. Hold on, I'm going to sit up straight. How many of you were doing that while Dr. McAllister was talking? I know I sure was. For those that sit on planes, walk us through your SITS method, SITS, and how people can do those movements without feeling awkward.
0: Yes, this is such an easy one, and I want people to just think of the acronym SITS, because as soon as you sit down, this is where you want to go, is we tend to hold a lot of stress in our shoulders, so we want to release tension. So the first S is shoulder shrugs. Bring those shoulders up to your ears, hold it for like 5 seconds, and then drop it and repeat it a couple times. You'll be amazed how much tension gets released there. The next one is the incline. That's the I in SITS. And think of your head as the top of a mountain and your shoulder as the base camp. So if you took your left ear to your left shoulder and you just laid it there and try to think about dropping that right shoulder down, that lateral bend can really reset your posture. And you do it to the right side too. That's the I. The T is the twist. Now, the best part about twisting, it actually helps your digestion. And if you're sitting for long periods of time, who wants gas to build up, right? You want to be able to feel good. So twisting, just if you could, twist your upper body while you're sitting towards the aisle, hold it for a couple seconds, and then twist it towards the window, the airplane window. That helps restore movement in your digestion. And then the last S is steps. This helps your circulation. If you can, try your best to get up at least every 30 minutes, if not at least an hour. Circulation is critical for a healthy airplane experience.
1: I would recommend sitting on the aisle then if you're going to get up that many times, huh?
0: 100%. That's where I'm found.
1: Dr. Sherry McAllister is joining us, president of the Foundation for Chiropractic Progress, and we'll talk about her book too, Adjusted Reality. She's giving us some tips, her traveler's toolkit on how we can feel a little looser and just making that trip, whether we're driving or flying, a little bit easier on our bodies so we can actually enjoy vacation. You know, luggage is a big one. I mean, we're lugging around big suitcases, backpacks. What are the biggest mistakes people make when packing and carrying bags, and how can we fix that?
0: First, you got to be cognizant of how much do you really need. Let's just all be honest, because the heavier it is, the heavier the lift. And that doesn't matter if it's you're going to be carrying it on or you're going to be checking, you still have to lift that bag. So first and foremost, weight. Second is you need to, when you lift it, keep that luggage close to you. So keep those elbows into your side. And as always, you always hear it, but we often don't do it, and that is lifting with our legs. The other piece is I see a lot of people walking the airports with heavy backpacks. And the big mistake that they make is they don't use the straps. They'll throw it over one shoulder, and that actually will cause more tension and create a misalignment in how your body is feeling in the tension area. So when you're walking through the airport, we're basically carrying weight throughout the entire airport, and the how we carry it is what really matters. Keep it close, lift with your legs. If it's a one-sided thing, then switch sides, and then try to keep it as light as possible and use those two straps.
1: All right, what if we're sitting in the back seat or we're waiting at the gate and we're spending a lot of time looking down at our phones? Can that have an effect on our neck and spine and back?
0: Well, this is where we look at the studies. There's quite a few studies that show the biomechanical distortion that happens when we're looking down at our phones. That forward head positioning really forces our neck to in an awkward position, and it changes how our body deals with the stress. So it can change how we feel, it can change how our energy is, and it actually puts a lot of stress into not only the neck but the spine. And they say, you know, our head is 10 pounds. So you place that on top of it and then you drop it forward, and it can add up to 30 pounds depending on how forward flexed your head is. And you think about, you know, you wouldn't lift a 10 pound bowling ball straight out in front of you and walk around all day with it. That'd be very heavy to carry. So I want people to really recognize that tech neck is a big deal, and when we travel, it's going to zap our energy. So let's keep our shoulders back, our head up, and really enjoy the sightseeing.
1: Technic. I like that term. Dr. Sherry McAllister, her book, Adjusted Reality. You talk about whole being health, not just treating symptoms. How does that philosophy apply to someone that travels?
0: Well, it's first and foremost, you're thinking about everything that goes into our health, which is our mind, our body, and obviously our excitement of where we're going to be going. So I want people to really be aware of where they are, find contentment. So I want them to really think about, yes, our bodies, our body mechanics are critical, and the alignment before we show up. Maybe we go to see the chiropractor and get an alignment before we go, or we get one when we come back. But the other piece is when you actually arrive at your vacation spot, take 2 minutes of stillness. Pause before your next destination. Maybe you close your eyes, you take some deep breaths in, and you allow your body to physically arrive, but then allow your mental and emotional state to just enjoy. This is your time to really reset and re-engage with nature, and hopefully it'll re-energize you and you'll get back to work after your vacation and just feel fired up and ready to go.
1: Sherry, one of your themes is that the body can heal itself when given the right environment. How can travelers create that environment even when they're on the go?
0: These are some magnificent tips that are found in the Adjusted Reality book. One of them happens to be sleep. If we're not sleeping well, we're not healing well, we're not digesting well. So give yourself the luxury of closing your eyes. I highly recommend, if you can, and many, many men don't like this, as I've shared this tip with them and they're like, yeah, I'm not doing that. But allow yourself to have full darkness whenever you go on vacation. So bringing a sleep mask can really change things. I have heard wonderful stories. Shut the light out and allow your body to fully take in. That's where our melatonin gets produced, is at night. And if the light is there, it reduces the amount of melatonin that you'll have. So we want to ensure that our bodies are able to rest so it can digest and you can feel fully functional. Less sleep, less cognitive awareness, less energy, and less time to enjoy what you've spent many months preparing for, which is vacation.
1: Yeah. Well, for someone who has a long trip coming up, what are the top two or three things that they can start doing ahead of time before they get in the car or get on a plane?
0: Excellent question. Number one, I highly recommend that you get into a habit of hydration every day, because we can flush out a lot of stress through the biomechanics and the biochemistry through just hydrating. So start now, start the hydration process. And then if you can, I highly recommend going in to see your healthcare provider, such as a chiropractor, get the stress and the tension out of your life and get aligned for this very fabulous moment that's coming up that you have worked so hard for and you desperately deserve. Okay, so take the time to set yourself up, maybe even enjoy a massage or a couple of classes in yoga that will help you stretch and reset your body. Preparing for a vacation is just as important as being on vacation.
1: Great tips from Dr. Sherry McAllister. 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
0: We are absolutely everywhere you buy your books: Amazon, Target, Barnes & Nobles, Walmart. 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
1: Oh, excellent. We'll check that out. Yeah, Dr. Sherry McAllister, thank you for taking time and helping us get ready for our trips.
0: Absolutely, my pleasure.
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1: This is Show Me Today. Heavy rains this spring have swollen many creeks and rivers and flooding dozens of roads. Gail Blumenkamp of Missouri Task Force 1 says teams know this can be a busy time of year for water rescue calls, and spoke to Sue Danielson about the hidden dangers of road flooding and shares some of the excuses drivers give when they're pulled out of danger. We return to Show Me Today. Boone Health has opened a new cardiology clinic in Columbia, but the legal battle with the Missouri Heart Center isn't over yet. Matt Pilger spoke with Boone Health Communications Director Christian Basie about the transition for patients and the status of this ongoing lawsuit.
10: We have opened the doors for our new cardiology clinic. Officially, the doors open May the 11th. This came about because we received a termination notice from Missouri Heart back in November saying that they were going to terminate the partnership, the relationship that we had with them on May the 6th. And so that happened. And so we have taken over that space that they were leasing that space from us. And we were able to hire many folks from Missouri Heart. So there's a lot of familiar faces that folks will continue to see over there, including many of the doctors and the advanced practice registered nurses. And that will open up, and they are already seeing patients. They're seeing patients in the hospital. They are able to do every one of the services that they had provided previously, and now it will all be directly through Boone Health.
11: Yeah, you mentioned familiar faces. Kind of talk a little bit about some of those familiar physicians that are joining, and I think you have two additional cardiologists that are expected to join soon, right?
10: That's correct. The team currently, the provider team and physician team, is standing at 9 people, which is a very, very healthy number. We are wanting to expand that, almost double it over the next year or so to about 16 folks. And so currently right now, we have Dr. Jerry Kennett, Dr. John Boyer, Dr. Charles Tillman, who practices directly out of our Mexico clinic. So folks there will continue to be able to see Dr. Tillman. And they are also joined by four advanced practice registered nurses from Missouri Heart, and those are Kathy Lutz, Lauren Lenauer, Hillary Burks, and Patty Keene. And they are joined by two additional cardiologists, Dr. John Best and Dr. Raj Shajihan. And we are very excited that they have joined us, and we actually have a couple more offers out. So we are expecting anywhere between two and four people to be joining us or signing those offers within the next week or two. And they may start, you know, a few weeks from now or a few days from now, so it won't be immediate, but we are expecting to grow that number fairly quickly and then continue to work on recruiting throughout the next several months. It's been very interesting. We've had several folks. We've had more than a couple dozen folks apply to begin working here, practicing here at Boone Health. And so it was very gratifying to see the strong interest in folks wanting to work for Boone Health and Boone Health Cardiology. They understand the good reputation that the hospital has had over the years for heart health, and they want to see that continue, and they are very excited about working directly with Boone Health.
11: Now, I know you said the Columbia location, it's going to remain the same, and you also have the clinics in Mexico, Macon, and Moberly. Anything changing in those clinics, or are those going to remain the same as well?
10: No, so those clinics will remain the same. Folks who had been seeing physicians and providers there will continue to do that. In fact, we were just talking about that this morning. For example, the clinic in Macon, we are expecting that schedule to remain the same. So we have a provider going up on Tuesday and additional providers and physicians heading up later in the week, next week, to have regular clinic visits. So that is something that we expect the hours and the location to remain the same.
11: All right. You know, we talked a little bit about the separation from Missouri Heart Center, and I think you said May 11th. Is that the last day for that? Go over that, if you will, and then, you know, kind of explain for listeners who are worrying about any disruption, kind of give your message about continuity of cardiac care in mid-Missouri, if you will.
10: Sure. So our focus throughout this entire thing, the focus of Boone Health, has been on our patients. So we wanted to make sure that there was little to no disruption to our patients. And we understand that when you've had a relationship with a doctor, with an APRN for so long, it can be a little difficult to make a switch if that doctor is no longer practicing. And it does happen from time to time, even in primary care and any other practice. You know, doctors retire or they move away from the area, and you have to you find yourselves having to switch over to a different doctor. So we certainly understand that concern and want to make sure that the transition is very, very smooth. At the same time, we've been able to maintain several providers from Missouri Heart, so there are many familiar faces that folks will be able to continue to see. Saying that, just as a recap, Missouri Heart sent us a letter notifying us they wanted to terminate our relationship officially on May the 6th at 11:59 p.m. So just earlier this week, on Wednesday, that partnership, that relationship ended, and we immediately made the transition to the new Boone Health Cardiology Clinic. It takes a couple of days to kind of get things literally furniture moved, technology changed over, that kind of thing. And on Monday, May 11th, the doors will open officially. In the meantime, we're continuing to take calls from patients. We do have some physicians and providers that are able to see patients, certainly patients in the hospital, and they are continuing to do procedures. If folks have concerns or have not heard from us and they have an upcoming appointment, we're encouraging them to call the clinic's new phone number, and that's 573-815-5683. So that's 573-815-LOVE. Is what those numbers spell out, or 5683.
11: You're listening to Show Me Today, the voice of Missouri. You can download us wherever you get your favorite podcast. Our guest today is Christian Basie. He's the communications director for Boone Health, talking about the new Boone Health Cardiology Clinic. You know, you've touched on the separation that Missouri Heart Center had sent the letter to separate there. Can you kind of give us an update on that lawsuit, if you will?
10: Sure. So one of the things that we were disappointed to learn about was that Missouri Heart had utilized data, specifically business proprietary data, from Boone Health to begin talking with a private equity, a potential private equity partner. And that is, unfortunately, a breach of the contract that we had signed with them many years ago. So how this worked is that we contracted with Missouri Heart so that they would see our patients for cardiology, and which is a little bit of a different agreement than we have with some of our other affiliates. And so, unfortunately, they decided to use Boone's specifically data that is directly related to Boone's information and put that in out into an area where the private equity group could see it, and that is a breach of contract. And so what we've asked the court to do is to ensure that that data is no longer available to any group, including the private equity group that they had been previously talking with, that the private equity group that did have that data is destroyed, and that there are no copies of that data remaining. Whether they're digital copies or hard copies, we want to make sure that that data is no longer out there. And so that is the remaining question related to the court petition that we filed a while back. And I believe the most recent thing is that to file a response, and that extension's been granted. So we don't expect a response on that until, I believe, early June.
11: You know, whenever we were first talking about this, I was kind of surprised how many patients receive cardiac care at Boone. For our listeners today, just kind of give us an idea. Wasn't it in the 20,000 range? Does that sound about right?
10: Yes, it's well over 20,000 patients that have been seen by Boone through the Boone Health Network. And, I mean, that also goes to show the immense amount of quality of care that Boone Health has given over the years. And, you know, we have been ranked regularly as the number one hospital in Mid-Missouri. We have been ranked as the number one employer in Mid-Missouri. And we've been ranked as the number one employer for health professionals in Mid-Missouri by many different organizations out there. So this goes to show, you know, along with the volume of patients, how many folks have trusted Boone with their health over the many decades that we have been here, over 100 years. And we want to make sure that we continue that. That is why we worked very hard to chat with the Missouri Heart physicians and providers and say, hey, you know, as you all are winding down your operations, we would love for you to come and join Boone. And several have done that, and the transition's been wonderful. And what we hear from the teams is that things are going very, very well. I just heard today an update that there were a few procedures that were done yesterday, and the team that was working with the providers and the physicians reported that they loved working together, that things are going very, very well, and we're looking forward to ramping up that care back up to the levels and beyond for the heart health of Mid-Missouri.
11: He's Christian Vasey, the Communications Director for Boone Health. I'm Matt Pilger, and this is Show Me Today.
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1: This is Show Me Today. Heavy rains this spring have swollen many creeks and rivers and flooding dozens of roads. Gail Blumenkamp of Missouri Task Force 1 says teams know this can be a busy time of year for water rescue calls, and spoke to Sue Danielson about the hidden dangers of road flooding and shares some of the excuses drivers give when they're pulled out of danger.
20: Understand a few things about Missouri. One, it's going to get really cold in the wintertime. Two, it's going to get really hot in the summertime. And three, we're going to have flooding sometime throughout the year. So this is typically where we see heavy rainstorms, repeated rainstorms in the same areas. And we deal with localized flood issues, whether it be flash flooding or just, you know, the creeks rise from the warm, from the rains up north. And we have localized flooding here in mid-Missouri. So what people need to understand is, one, they should expect flooding when it's raining and we get continual rains. But two, those people that live here, most of them know where those flood areas are. It's the low water crossings that are in their areas. It's the low level areas where they have to drive through to get to and from work. And I would just caution people that when we see day after day of rain, they should anticipate those low level areas being flooded. So know an alternate route. Figure that out today when it's dry, not that day when it's wet. So people should have alternate routes planned in the event or when the flooding occurs here in mid-Missouri.
21: We've all heard the stories of the unfortunate driver who decides to maybe isn't familiar with the terrain and thinks
20: right. That
21: maybe has a false assumption that, oh, it's just a couple of inches over the road, and they're surprised and it's not good.
20: Yeah, you know, it's, the problem is one, if you can't see the roadway under the water, you're not sure that that roadway is there. It could have washed away. There's a lot of culverts in Boone County. There's a lot of bridges that can wash out during these floods. And if you can't see the roadway, you're not sure if that roadway is going to be there. So that can cause a significant danger to those drivers. Number two, you don't know how deep that water really is. It only takes 4 to 6 inches of water to float a vehicle. So if you're in that water and it's 4 to 6 inches deep and moving, it's going to move and has the possibility to move your vehicle off the roadway into a bar ditch, which then is significantly deeper water, or carry you downstream. And then three is driving at night. If people are not familiar with the area, we always encourage people to not overdrive their headlights. And what I mean by that is if you're driving at night and you're driving at a speed that you can't stop if you see water collected on the roadway, you're overdriving your headlights. And so when it's raining, when it's storming, when those flood conditions exist, people need to slow down. Don't overdrive the headlights. If they come upon water across the roadway, turn around. Don't drown. Find an alternate route to wherever their destination is.
21: I think SUVs and pickup trucks are probably the most common, most popular type of vehicles, and they're built for maybe to get through bad weather and snow, and maybe people feel kind of confident that, you know, I'm in a big vehicle, I can handle this, yeah. My car's not going to be washed away. What do you say to that?
20: Right. Well, I think people that, you know, just like when we're dealing with snowstorms, people in four-wheel drives may be overconfident in their ability of their vehicle. I would say the same thing with those larger vehicles when it comes to flooding or water over the roadway. They are typically overconfident in what they can do or what that vehicle is capable of doing. And it's just not a good, it's not a good bet, right? It's not something I want to bet with my life that this vehicle is going to be able to tolerate that 6 or 8 or 10 inches of water when we don't really know how fast it's moving. And we don't know that that roadway is actually still there. And so again, regardless of what vehicle you're driving, if the water is deep enough that you can't see the roadway, you need to turn around and find an alternate route regardless of what vehicle you're in.
0: 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I'm Sue Danielson. Search Show Me Today wherever you get your podcasts. Gail Blumenkamp is with Missouri Task Force One. He's based in Boone County. And we've been talking about spring flooding and water rescues.
21: Can you talk a little bit about the training? You know, we all see the videos, the dramatic videos of the first responders being there, rescuing somebody out of a flooded river from a tree or something like that.
20: Right.
21: What goes into the rescue aspect of it?
20: So most of our rescues here in mid-Missouri is not that swift water, dynamic rescue where we're in the boat and we're trying to go upstream and we're rescuing people out of trees. That's typically not what you see here in mid-Missouri. However, we did lose one of our assistant chiefs almost 2 years ago now from that same scenario there in the city of Columbia. So we were on a mutual aid call, and unfortunately we had an incident, and we lost one of our assistant chiefs who was also a rescue technician and boat operator technician for Missouri Task Force One, and he trained people on these types of rescues. So he was the best of the best that was out there, and if it can happen to him, it can happen to anybody. Typically, the firefighters on the fire district or any local fire jurisdiction are taught to that operations level of water rescue. And that's where we can walk out into the water. We can take life jackets with us. We can put them on people, and we can escort them out. Operations level people support technician level type rescues. And we have technicians also on the fire district and obviously on the task force that are trained for swift water, that are trained for, you know, worst-case scenarios. But generally speaking, the majority of the firefighters in this area are trained at that operations level where they can manage the localized flooding that we deal with every day. And then we have technicians for the more dynamic type of rescues that that require the higher level of training and expertise.
21: Well, this time of year, I would think there's another concern in that the water's still cold. And that's probably something else when you're dealing with someone who's been in the water, you've got to address that concern.
20: Yeah. So, you know, the water here at this time of year, like you said, is very cold and hypothermia can set in very quickly. And so that's why every water rescue gets an ambulance, for the victims, but also an ambulance for the rescuers. And so if we're going to use one ambulance for victims, we're going to bring in another ambulance just to cover the rescuers themselves. And we have to understand that if people are in the water, hypothermia is going to be an issue, and we're going to have to deal with that when we get them out of the water. And so, you know, time is of the essence. Sometimes it's safer to leave people in place, depending on where they're at and the conditions that it may be for us to get to them. We may ask them to just hold in place. They're in a safer area where they're at than if we're trying to get them out. And so then we just make communications with them and we talk them through that. But we have to evaluate the conditions in which we're going into before we attempt a rescue, because again, it may be safer for them to just stay where they are.
21: Do the victims feel a little embarrassed when you do get to them? They've heard these messages, right? I mean,
20: oh yeah, very much so. Most of the answers that we get is, I had no idea the water was that deep, or I had no idea that I wouldn't be able to get across that, or I thought I could make it. And, you know, obviously they're embarrassed, but I would rather them be embarrassed than be dead. And so, yeah, they have to eat a little crow when they get out. It's embarrassing for them. They ruin a vehicle or they lose a vehicle. That's the least part of their concern at that point, because at least they're out safe. But yeah, I mean, it's something that everybody hears the message every year. And really, we're not saying it just to say it. We mean it. And it is the best thing for the public to heed that warning, is not drive in that water. Turn around, don't drown, and find an alternate route.
21: And so far, you haven't had to do anything too dramatic in mid-Missouri. Maybe elsewhere in the state, they've had a little bit more of this, but tis the season?
20: Tis the season, and thankfully, knock on wood, we have not had a whole lot of rescue missions, and nothing dynamic like what we spoke of with rapids or swift water moving. But you know what? It can happen. It can. All it takes is one rainstorm up north and then a localized heavy rain downpour that can cause those types of conditions for us. But, you know, just rest assured that the fire departments here in Boone County are trained for it. We are ready to go. We have the equipment to do it. And God forbid we have to do it, we can do it safely and get people back to safety.
21: I suppose you're always recruiting for more, too, right? Everywhere.
20: Yeah, so, you know, the Boone County Fire Protection District is a volunteer fire department. We are the largest volunteer fire department in the state, and we're the third largest fire department overall. So you have St. Louis, Kansas City, or Kansas City, St. Louis, then us. And so, yeah, we're always recruiting volunteers and firefighters, and we bring in a lot of volunteers, and we send out a lot of volunteers to paid departments once they get training and experience. And so kind of a feather in our cap where we can say that people that come here and volunteer and get experience and training, they go on to become paid firefighters somewhere else in a municipal department. And typically we do very good with that. And we have firefighters all over the country that started with us, including over 30 fire chiefs throughout the country that were once volunteer firefighters right here in Boone County.
0: That was Gail Blumenkamp of Missouri Task Force 1 in Boone County. This is Show Me Today.
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1: This is Show Me Today, the voice of Missouri. Nearly 500 Missouri middle and high school students showcased their historical research at the National History Day State Contest in Columbia. And now 55 students advanced to the national competition. This is all put on by the State Historical Society of Missouri. And joining us to tell us more about this event and the winners, Danielle Griego. Welcome, Danielle.
5: Hi.
1: For people unfamiliar with National History Day, what is the program?
5: So National History Day is kind of like a science fair, but for history. It starts in the fall with students researching historical topics based on the theme for the year. This year, the theme was revolution, reaction, and reform in history. And then students basically pick a way to showcase their topics. They get to pick between documentaries, websites, exhibits, papers, and performances. And then they compete in the spring at contests.
1: Well, tell me about the documentaries. Is this video? How long are these videos that they have to shoot? Do they reenact? What takes place?
5: Yeah, so the documentaries are 10 minutes long, and they basically have to be your typical documentary, like a PBS documentary. So something they have to narrate. They have to show primary research at like archives, museums, any artifacts that they show, and actually narrate the documentaries.
1: So the theme of revolution, reaction, reform in history, what are the topics that the kids who participated in, what are some of the topics that they covered?
5: So they could pick local topics, world history topics. We've had the Revolutionary War. We've had even ancient topics like ancient Greece. We've had the Black Death and medicine. So they could pick a range of topics. It doesn't have to be anything specific.
1: Yeah. And then how are they judged?
5: So we actually have volunteer judges that sign up to be at each level of the contest. And we pick people from the community, we pick historians, we pick educators, and judges come and look at the projects. They review the paperwork, they review the project itself, and then they pick who goes on to the next level of the competition.
1: Danielle Griego is with the State Historical Society of Missouri telling us about National History Day and this state contest that took place in Columbia back in April. Nearly 500 students from middle and high school showcased their talents and their ability to research. And now, is it 55 students who advanced to the national competition?
5: Yeah, so we have 55 going to the national competition in College Park, Maryland. And some of them will even show their projects at the Smithsonian Museum. So we have some people showcasing their exhibits at some of the museums there.
1: Yeah, with nearly 500 students competing at the state level, is that a good number? And what does that participation say about interest in history across the state?
5: Yeah, so that's a really great number. We actually have a lot of people competing in our regional contest, and that number keeps growing. Usually it's around 400 to 500. That number just keeps growing each year. And that shows that people are, you know, getting more and more interested in history. And also the great thing about History Day is that, you know, if you're not interested in the traditional history paper, maybe you're interested in websites or documentary and the tech aspects, you can kind of get students interested in history through those categories. If you're if you have students interested in performance and theater, you can have them participate in the performance category. So there are different ways to get students involved in history through National History Day.
1: What stands out to you when you watch this competition about the quality of the students' work?
5: Something that stands out is that students really engage in primary source research. They actually get to engage in history, go to museums, go to archives, and dig deep in the historical research. So it's not just going online to find sources. They actually go to the historical organization.
1: Do these students, a part of this National History Day competition, do they work in teams or are they all individually?
5: So they can decide how they want to work. They can work in the group division or they can work individually. The only exception is our paper category where you can only work individually.
1: All right. And so when does this national competition take place? And how many students? I know 55 from Missouri, but do you know how many will be there from around the country?
5: Yes. So the national competition is the second week of June, and it's about a week long. And then they'll be competing against 3,000 people all over the United States. And also Asian affiliates as well.
1: Oh, okay, wow. What an event. Danielle Griego joining us from the State Historical Society of Missouri. And two Missouri teachers have been nominated for the National History Day Teacher of the Year Award. Can you tell us about these two teachers?
5: Yeah. So Kelly Patterson from Risco High is nominated for our Junior Division Missouri nominee. And Mac Williams III from Sumner High has been nominated for our senior division. And the results for the Teacher of the Year Award will be announced in June at the national contest.
1: What role do the teachers play in guiding these students through these long-term research projects?
5: They really help them find sources. They guide them through topic selection. They help them through registration. They go with them to each contest level, and they really just offer them moral support throughout.
1: Yeah. So, Danielle, how long are these kids working on this? I know the competition was in April, but when do they start working on their projects?
5: Some of them start as early as August, really, kind of with topic selection once the annual theme is announced. And some of them even start, you know, once, you know, the end of the national contest is over. They're really excited to start as soon as they can.
1: Yeah. I mean, what a turnout, and best of luck to our 55 students now in the national competition, and thank you for sharing the information.
5: Thank you.
1: Yeah, we'll follow back up with Danielle and see how they do at Nationals, which happens later in June. This is Show Me Today, the Voice of Missouri.
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15: From ABC News, I'm Dave Packer. President Trump on his way to China to meet with President Xi Jinping. It will be the leaders' sixth meeting. This time, the war in Iran will likely be on the minds of both leaders. ABC's Alex Pache has more from the White House.
25: China is a major buyer of Iranian oil, and that has been a point with which the United States has tried to encourage China to help them gain leverage with Iran in striking some sort of peace deal here. The president, he said that a lot of things will be discussed between him and President Xi. He doesn't think that Iran is one of them.
15: Pentagon officials say the cost of the war in Iran has grown. It's now $29 billion. ABC's Jay O'Brien has more from Capitol Hill.
26: It does not include damage to U.S. military bases in the region that Iran caused when it lashed out at U.S. targets and also targets of our allies and even civilian targets in that area. So the cost likely to be even higher than that $29 billion.
15: Defense Secretary Pete Hegseth testified today on Capitol Hill. He's asking Congress for nearly $1.5 trillion for defense in the 2027 budget. It's more than a 50% increase from this year. A new inflation report showing consumer prices rose 3.8% in April versus last year. Costs are being driven by higher rising oil prices as a result of that war in Iran. At least 11 cases of Hanna virus now confirmed, tied to a Dutch cruise in the Atlantic Ocean. ABC's Victor Oquendo in Omaha, Nebraska.
27: The World Health Organization is warning of the potential for more infections because symptoms can take weeks to present. Jake Rosemarin tells us he was relieved to get off that ship.
28: I didn't think anything was wrong until we found out that it was Hanna virus. And that's when I was scared.
27: Jake feels great, but has decided to stay for the full quarantine.
28: That is the best decision that's for me and for my family.
27: Health teams across 10 states are now tracking 18 people who either returned home early from the cruise or traveled on a plane with a sick passenger.
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0: to say narcotics were also found at the scene. ABC's Will Reeve reports.
1: Brandon Clark from Vancouver and Gonzaga University.
2: The Grizzlies forward was picked in the first round of the 2019 NBA draft. He played with Memphis for all 7 years of his career and signed a four-year, $52 million extension with the team back in 2022. But Clark's career was recently plagued by injuries. He appeared in just 2 games this season. His sudden death comes just weeks after he was arrested in Arkansas near the Tennessee border and charged with possession and trafficking of a controlled substance.
0: The 9/11 Memorial and Museum announced the 25th commemoration ceremony will include a moment of silence to honor those who have died of illnesses related to their time at or near the World Trade Center site. More than 9,000 people have died from 9/11-related illnesses. Dave Packer, ABC News.
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8: Of Republicans, 45% of Republicans responded. They now identify as Marco Rubio as their preferred choice for the GOP banner 2 years from now. How about that? Where's J.D. Vance? Well, 45% of Republicans say they want Marco Rubio as the Republican nominee. Vice President J.D. Vance, who has long held that position, is now in second place with 29%. Holy mackerel. Followed by Ron DeSantis at 11%. So Marco Rubio, 45% to J.D. Vance, 29%, and Ron DeSantis coming in third at 11%. For those who want to know the rest of the lineup, Vivek Ramaswamy came in at 1.4%. Among the general public, 51% said they have a negative and 46% they have a positive image of Rubio. So he's above 50% with the general public. 51% say they have a positive view. 46% say a negative view. J.D. Vance, however, not doing as well. 58% negative with the general public and just 37% positive. So there you go. The firm's polling national average was conducted last September. J.D. Vance had a significant advantage back in December with the same poll. Was 46-22, but it seems like it's like almost reversed now with Marco Rubio, who was quite frankly taken. I don't know how to frame this, but hasn't been front and center with this Iran situation. He really hasn't been anywhere. Really, he's sort of, I don't know if he's been sidelined or if he's working behind the scenes. But he was sent to the UN a couple weeks ago, but he's certainly not front and center. right? Jared Kushner.

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1: 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Gary McNamara and Eric Harley talk about everything from politics to social issues and news of the day. 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
2: All across America, we are Red Eye Radio. He is Eric Harley, and I'm Gary McNamara. Good morning.
3: Hello.
2: Man, just the headline.
3: Yeah.
2: The headlines are just themselves. And these are legitimate headlines.
3: Right.
2: Okay, yeah, this is not the Babylon Bee.
3: Yeah.
2: You didn't earn that. AOC's unintentional confession. Well, she cannot earn $1 billion because she is useless.
4: Yeah, I've said that a few times since she made that comment. She can't earn $1 billion.
2: Right. She can. So she can't earn $1 billion. So yeah. She believes nobody else can.
4: Right.
2: But then this one. Democrats still willing to consider candidates without Nazi tattoos.
4: Yeah. Right. Still willing to consider them. Oh, my gosh. I love it. My gosh. You know, this is the thing. At one point in my life, I remember when my dad retired from the military. He went on to have a second career, truck driving. But when he retired from the military, I thought, oh, man, it'd be great. My brother-in-law retired as a major from the Air Force after 20 years, and he was like 40, 42, somewhere there. And I thought, oh, man, that'd be great. Of course, he went on to his second career, too. And I thought to myself, you know, back then, at those times, oh, man, retire. Oh, it'd be great. I can't. Because of the headlines you just brought. It would be impossible. The torment I would go through, because what am I going to do? Give up my smartphone? That can't happen. I need my smartphone. Have to go back to a flip phone so I can't see anything. Just have to put blinders on like the Democrats do. Was it Maureen Dowd that said that? Her friends all draw the curtains and close the blinds and shut the doors when there's... and turn the TV off when there's bad news about Democrats.
2: Mm-hmm.
4: Yeah, I'd have to pretty much exclude myself from everything. It would drive me nuts.
2: Well, I guess this means that both AOC and then Tom Simkowski, if you remember Tom Simkowski, the character from Office Space.
4: Yeah.
2: Remember when the Bobs are in there and they go, what about this Tom Simkowski? He's useless.
4: Yeah.
2: But that's so funny. And then this got to me because this is like we're doing a classic rock show today.

0: 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It's a show with an obsessive focus on what's good for America. 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
2: ABC News, I'm Dave Packard. Tuesday's inflation report showing the war with Iran is pushing costs higher. Consumer prices up 3.8% in April versus last year. President Trump asked about it ahead of his trip to China for a summit with Xi Jinping.
3: The only thing that matters when I'm talking about Iran, they can't have a nuclear weapon. I don't think about Americans' financial situation. I don't think about anybody. I think about one thing.
2: A group of black Alabama voters backed by the ACLU is fighting to block a move by state Republicans to reinstate a congressional map that had been ruled a racial gerrymander. At least 11 cases of hantavirus now confirmed tied to that Dutch cruise ship in the Atlantic Ocean. The World Health Organization is warning of the potential for more infections because symptoms can take weeks to present. The FDA commissioner stepping down, Marty McCarry resigning amid reports of tension with the Trump administration. He publicly clashed with President Trump, lawmakers, and some pharmaceutical companies. This is ABC News.
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1: 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Gary McNamara and Eric Hurley talk about everything from politics to social issues and news of the day. Whether you're up late or you're just starting your day, welcome to the show. 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
2: All across America, we are Red Eye Radio. He is Eric Hurley, and I'm Gary McNamara. Hello. All right. So you ready?
3: I'm ready.
2: Inflation.
3: Yeah.
2: Came out yesterday.
3: Yeah.
2: As we all know, I'm looking at the, okay, here it is. Okay, I want to make sure I got the right chart here.
3: Mm-hmm.
2: Bureau of Labor Statistics here, if you want to know where we get the information from, which is directly from the Trump administration.
3: Yeah, right.
2: The Consumer Price Index increased 0.6% after rising 0.9% in March.
3: Mm-hmm.
2: That's because gasoline prices skyrocketed in March.
3: Right.
2: They still went up in April, but not as much as they did in March. And that's really the, I think that was 40%. The index for energy rose 3.8% in April, accounting for over 40% of the monthly all items increase. Hmm. The shelter index also increased in April, rising 0.6%. The index for food increased 0.5%. Over the month, as the index for food at home rose 0.7% and the index for food away from home increased 0.2%. The index for all items taking out food and energy rose 0.4% in April. The all items index rose 3.8% for the 12 months ending in April. The core inflation, which is all items less than food and energy, rose 2.8% over the year, following a 2.6% increase over the 12 months ending in March. The energy index increased 17.9% for the 12 months ending April.
3: Yeah.
2: The food index increased 3.2% over the last year. The one thing that I saw was, 3.8% with ending in April. 3.8% and wages up 3.6% over that time. So wages not keeping up with the inflation, whatever the reason, and that's all that matters. You know, you can say whatever you want, but prices matter to people. As we have said before, when people say, yeah, but the stock market is not prices. GDP is not prices. Job growth is not prices. It's individual and it affects everybody every single day. That's the challenge this administration still has and the Republicans have going into the midterms. If prices weren't a problem, I really wonder what it would look like for Republicans versus Democrats, because the Democrats are so insane on everything.
3: Yeah.
2: But you look at it, gasoline in April was up 5.6%. So it's been up. It's up 30% really. Over the last year, all energy. Gasoline, 28.4%. Fuel oil, 54.3%, which is going to affect everything across the board that has to be shipped. Everything.

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3: ABC News, I'm Dave Packer. President Trump arriving in China Wednesday ahead of a meeting with China's President Xi. ABC's Karen Travers.
4: Iran and the war is going to loom large, and the president's going to try to put pressure on China's President Xi to use his leverage over Tehran to try to get the war to end and try to get Iran to reopen the Strait of Hormuz. Now, he has tried that before. He has looked for China to use that leverage that they have as the biggest buyer of Iranian oil to put pressure on Iran, but it hasn't worked. China has not gotten involved at this point.
3: That war taking a toll on Americans' finances. A new poll shows that 75% of Americans say the war with Iran has had a negative effect on their financial situation. Two Americans who on board that cruise ship with the outbreak of Hantavirus are in Atlanta getting monitored by health officials. One person's been experiencing symptoms and being held in a biocontainment unit. The other's considered a close contact. This is ABC News.
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0: We are Red Eye Radio. He's Eric Carlin. I'm Gary McNamara. And the other thing, and you were talking about before, you know, with the war in Iran and inflation and everything else. Every day that this goes on, where there's indecision from the White House, and we saw it, we mentioned it the other day when two of the biggest supporters in the media, the president, which is the New York Post, and the Wall Street Journal editorial page, on the war with Iran, have said, do something.
1: Yeah, right.
0: But just sitting here with every single day, you know, saying, okay, well, he hasn't said in the last 36 hours, said Iran wants a deal and maybe we're getting a deal. I mean, the talk is much more negative now, but every day that the liberal media throws out accusations about whether they're true or not, about what Iran is doing, that they have their missile sites back, whatever, every single day erodes the support from his own party.

0: Internet News, I'm Matt Pilger. In quick decisions, the Missouri Supreme Court has unanimously upheld the state legislature's new congressional redistricting boundaries. The judges announced three court decisions following hearings Tuesday that attempted to overturn the Republican-backed plan. Protesters were in Jefferson City during the hearings to rally against the newly crafted blueprint, including Bishop Ernest Jefferson of Kansas City.
1: Voting does matter. Voting counts. And the value of our vote, it still does count.
0: The crackdown continues on illegal gambling machines in Missouri. Marshall Griffin has details.
2: Attorney General Catherine Hanaway told reporters Tuesday that the end of Missouri's illegal gaming industry hiding behind a so-called gray market is over. That statement arrived after her office and law enforcement conducted a sting across Boone, Dallas, Jefferson, and Miller counties. Hanaway says law enforcement seized 35 slot machines and nearly $60,000 in illegal money. She also said she and other law enforcement agencies believe it's a billion-dollar industry, stating that the machines are unregulated and untaxed, creating a cash industry where there are likely to be other crimes hidden beneath the surface. Prosecutors have filed 21 felony counts and 5 misdemeanor counts of promoting gambling at several bars and gas stations. Marshall Griffin, Missouri Net.
0: And new leadership is in store for the Missouri Department of Elementary and Secondary Education. Elisa Nelson reports.
3: Carla Esslinger has announced she will retire effective June 1st. The department has not yet announced who will serve as the interim commissioner after Esslinger leaves. Esslinger took on the top role in July 2024.
0: The Missouri legislature has passed a bill that aims to fix the national penny shortage. The bill would allow businesses to round the total amount of a sale to the nearest 5 cents. The rounding only applies to cash payments. Missouri education officials are looking at next steps for the state's child care subsidy waiting list. Christine Wynn, a program manager with the Missouri Department of Elementary and Secondary Education, told the State Board of Education the department is proposing changes to better manage who remains eligible and how the benefit is used.
4: First category would be any child with a defined special need. Second would be a child experiencing homelessness. Third being families with a income below 100% of the federal poverty level.
0: Governor Mike Kehoe is marking the one-year anniversary of the May 16th tornado in the St. Louis area by highlighting recovery efforts. In a news release, he says more than $350 million has been invested in recovery. For more Missouri stories, find the podcast Show Me Today.
5: Temperatures today will climb into the upper 70s, mostly sunny skies and breezy winds out of the north, 5 to 15 miles an hour, gusting to about 25 miles an hour. Mostly starry skies overnight tonight. Temperatures will drop into the upper 40s. Upper 70s for the day on Thursday. We'll have a little bit more cloud coverage, but still lots of sunshine. Rain chances return early Friday.
6: 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I'm David Gaines.

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Feel like kind of the same story we've been having here the last couple of days. Waking up to temperatures here in the lower 50s. Working our way into the 80s by the afternoon. And guess what? That's what we're doing today as well. 54 degrees right now at COU. We're at 59 degrees already here in town at Sanborn Field on the University of Missouri campus. It's another day that's going to be sunny and not quite the 80s today. We're going to fall just shy of that. We're looking at a high this afternoon of 76 degrees. Again, pretty on par for what we've had so far this work week. Light winds for most of the day. They'll pick up during the afternoon. Let's see here. From the north today at around 10 miles per hour, gusting as high as 20, again, during the afternoon hours. And then we're going to kind of repeat that for Thursday, increasing clouds tomorrow, not as sunny, but again, a high right around 76 degrees. We are sunnier on Friday and warmer. We're going to be into the upper 80s on Friday afternoon for a high of about 88 degrees and a slight chance of showers added to that forecast on Friday as well. We'll be visiting, of course we will, with meteorologist Beth Finello throughout the show this morning. First time happening next hour. And we'll get some of the further details on what's a pretty simple forecast to report. Not a lot

0: serious rain chances, and certainly none of like a severe nature on the way. We have better opportunities of some rainfall here over the weekend, and I'll have Beth define that for you when we chat with her a little bit later on this morning. eBay rejecting a multi-billion dollar offer from GameStop. It was an unsolicited $56 billion takeover. Whew. It was an offer from GameStop, and eBay deemed it neither credible or attractive. That's how they're wording that. $56 billion, not attractive. They have a different definition than I do. GameStop sees eBay as a potential vehicle to compete with Amazon and proposed using its U.S. stores as drop-off and shipping locations. The bid was valued at $125 per share in cash and stock, with an equity value of $55 billion on paper. eBay's board, in a letter to GameStop's Ryan Cohen, expressed confidence in eBay's current management team and its ability to drive sustainable growth and deliver long-term value for shareholders. GameStop, though, did not immediately respond to eBay's rejection. Its stock fell 4% before the market opened yesterday morning. So I had missed that business news when the offer had been made, but here's your update on that. eBay rejecting that to the tune of right around $56 billion. When it comes to things happening in our own backyard, our city's Office of Cultural Affairs will be hosting an Artist Laureate kickoff reception that will be happening on Tuesday evening, the 19th. So coming up here on Tuesday of next week, and that reception's from 5:30 until 7 at the Boone County History and Culture Center's gallery right there on Ponderosa Street. And so the remarks will officially get underway at around 5:45 that evening. It's an event that's inviting the community to come out and meet the 2026 Artist Laureate Audra Sergel and learn more about her community project When a City Sings Columbia in Concert. It is a year-long choral and storytelling initiative that enables the community to help shape an original musical work inspired by the voices of our city. Well, that sounds pretty cool to me. And the reception will include a short interactive teaser workshop where guests can experience how stories and shared reflections begin to take shape as sound. And they say that you don't need to have any musical experience. It's not required. So newbies, feel free. And guests will also have the opportunity to learn more about upcoming workshops and events and sign up to take part throughout the year and explore ways to be involved in the project. You can learn more about the program and stay updated on the event schedule on the Office of Cultural Affairs webpage. And that, of course, is at the city's webpage, como.gov, and then it is /cultural-affairs. And from there, you can link to the Artist Laureate program and get further details. So that is coming up on Tuesday of next week. We are right around the corner from getting some sports headlines on this Wednesday morning. Some exciting things in the world of sports. Some nice updates. Boy, especially knowing that Ahmad Hardy is looking at not only returning to the Tigers this season, but feeling like he might be able to play during the season. That's despite being shot in the upper leg. So I like the attitude, and I like the fact that he's already been released from the hospital and is coming back to Columbia. We imagine that we'll have more details about that story here when we check in with Missouri Net on the other side of this break. 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
1: How did I lose weight? And I did. 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
10: Missouri Net Sports, I'm Bill Pollack. The Cardinals beat the Athletics 6-4 to snap a two-game losing streak. St. Louis scored four runs in the first inning, highlighted by a two-run double from Jose Fermin. And then Andre Pallante gave up three runs in the bottom of the second. But J.J. Weatherholt added a two-run homer in the sixth to extend the lead. Riley O'Brien picked up his 12th save. The Cardinals improved to 14-7 on the road. And the Royals lost to the White Sox 6-5. Kansas City jumped out early. Solo home runs from Bobby Witt Jr. and Salvador Perez in the first inning. But the White Sox scored five runs in the fifth. The Royals tied it in the sixth, an RBI double from Nick Lofton and Michael Garcia with an RBI single, but pinch hitter Derek Hill broke the tie with a solo homer in the eighth. Kansas City dropped its fourth game in its last six. And Ahmad Hardy has been released from the hospital after being shot in the upper leg early Sunday morning in Mississippi, according to reports. Bill Pollack, Missouri Network.

0: Coming up, we will be taking a look at Wednesday's opening market numbers and reflect back to yesterday with the Edward Jones Report. The Missouri Department of Elementary and Secondary Education announcing the Commissioner of Education is retiring next month. Carla Esslinger is officially retiring on June 1st. That's after working as the commissioner now for 2 years. She also worked in other government positions in 3 decades and led initiatives to strengthen data systems during her tenure as the commissioner, improve transparency and communication with families and educators, and advance a comprehensive strategic plan for the state's education system. According to DESE, it will share more information about transition plans here in the coming weeks. So that will be an adjustment. Right now in town, we have a current temperature under partly cloudy skies of 59 degrees. We're at 54 degrees currently at Columbia Regional Airport. A look at this morning's headlines, and we'll be grabbing that from ABC News as well as Missouri Net, is coming up here at bottom of the hour, so stick around. This is the Voice of Columbia. 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
6: A Better Life with Dr. Sanjay Gupta.
7: The risk of stroke goes up for all of us as we age, but for women, the risk really amplifies after menopause. In fact, 1 in 5 women in the United States between the ages of 55 and 75 will have a stroke. But according to a new study carried out by researchers in California, adhering to the Mediterranean diet can significantly lower that risk. One expert said, "We continue to see study after study showing that a predominantly plant-based diet improves all sorts of different outcomes. Now, with this diet in particular, you've seen it lower the risk of certain types of cancer, diabetes, depression, dementia, even gum disease. Now, as a reminder, the Mediterranean diet prioritizes eating vegetables, fruits, beans, olive oil, nuts and fish, and limiting meat and dairy." I'm Dr. Sanjay Gupta, helping you live a better life.
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1: With a look at KFRU News, I'm David Gaines. The Pentagon now estimating that the cost of the war with Iran so far is at $29 billion. Here's ABC's Lionel Moise.
2: Other spending by the Trump administration is facing scrutiny. Records now show the cost to fix and paint the Lincoln Memorial Reflecting Pool could top $13 million, about seven times what the president said it would cost. And even some Republicans are now questioning the cost of the new White House ballroom. The president was asked about it yesterday.
3: I doubled the size of it, you dumb person. You are not a smart person.
1: The death of a man who was killed by a departing jetliner at Denver International Airport on Friday has now been ruled a suicide.
4: The experience of striking a person on the runway was clearly horrifying for the pilots of Frontier Flight 4345. For passengers on the right side of the plane,
5: they actually saw portions of the individual's body go through the engine, which you can imagine must be a very traumatic experience.
4: Attorney Andres Pereira represents several of those passengers and has drawn up a $10 million lawsuit claiming the perimeter security system failed to keep 41-year-old Michael Mott from walking onto runway 17 left and taking his own life. Jim Ryan, ABC News.
1: The NBA is mourning the death of Brandon Clark at the age of 29. Police say his body was found in a home overnight Monday into Tuesday morning, and narcotics were also found at the scene. ABC's Will Reeve.
6: Brandon Clark from Vancouver and Gonzaga University.
7: The Grizzlies forward was picked in the first round of the 2019 NBA draft. He played with Memphis for all 7 years of his career and signed a four-year, $52 million extension with the team back in 2022. But Clark's career was recently plagued by injuries. He appeared in just two games this season. His sudden death comes just weeks after he was arrested in Arkansas near the Tennessee border and charged with possession and trafficking of a controlled substance.
1: FBI Director Kash Patel clashing with senators at a hearing on Tuesday.
8: Under questioning from Maryland Democrat Chris Van Hollen, the FBI director fiercely denied a report in The Atlantic that he has a drinking problem. And Kash Patel accused Van Hollen of sipping margaritas with Kilmer Abrego Garcia in El Salvador last year.
9: You drinking margaritas with a gangbanger is true and on video.
8: At the time, Van Hollen insisted neither he nor the then-imprisoned Abrego Garcia drank from the glasses.
10: Coming from the mouth of an FBI director to make provably false statements in a hearing like this is extremely troubling.
8: Stephen Portnoy, ABC News, Washington.
1: SpaceX is rolling out a new and improved rocket.
11: SpaceX set to debut a new version of the world's most powerful reusable rocket and spacecraft in a flight test that's scheduled for May 19th. Engineers have taken lessons from nearly a dozen earlier flights. The flight's success could be key to NASA's ongoing plan to return astronauts to the moon's surface and create a permanent moon base. Building upon NASA's successful Artemis II lunar mission and flyby test flight. Michelle Franzen, ABC News.
1: The latest automotive recall won't be troubling any drivers.
12: Waymo has voluntarily recalled nearly 3,800 of its self-driving cars, according to a new filing with the National Highway Traffic Safety Administration. It comes after some of the company's robo-taxis drove onto flooded roadways in San Antonio and became stuck. The cars won't have to be taken into a service station. Waymo says it can fix the issue with an over-the-air software update. A Waymo spokesperson tells ABC News it's limiting access to areas where flash flooding might occur. Mike Dubusky, ABC News.
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14: Missouri Net News, I'm Matt Pilger. In quick decisions, the Missouri Supreme Court has unanimously upheld the state legislature's new congressional redistricting boundaries. The judges announced three court decisions following hearings Tuesday that attempted to overturn the Republican-backed plan. Protesters were in Jefferson City during the hearings to rally against the newly crafted blueprint, including Bishop Ernest Jefferson of Kansas City.
15: Voting does matter. Voting counts. And the value of our vote, it still does count.
14: The crackdown continues on illegal gambling machines in Missouri. Marshall Griffin has details.
16: Attorney General Catherine Hanaway told reporters Tuesday that the end of Missouri's illegal gaming industry hiding behind a so-called gray market is over. That statement arrived after her office and law enforcement conducted a sting across Boone, Dallas, Jefferson, and Miller counties. Hanaway says law enforcement seized 35 slot machines and nearly $60,000 in illegal money. She also said she and other law enforcement agencies believe it's a billion-dollar industry, stating that the machines are unregulated and untaxed, creating a cash industry where there are likely to be other crimes hidden beneath the surface. Prosecutors have filed 21 felony counts and 5 misdemeanor counts of promoting gambling at several bars and gas stations. Marshall Griffin, Missouri Net.
14: And new leadership is in store for the Missouri Department of Elementary and Secondary Education. Elisa Nelson reports.
17: Carla Esslinger has announced she will retire effective June 1st. The department has not yet announced who will serve as the interim commissioner after Esslinger leaves. Esslinger took on the top role in July 2024. Elisa Nelson, Missouri Net.
14: This is Missouri Net.
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23: What are the chances you are listening to this while drinking a nice hot cup of coffee? If so, don't let me stop you. For years, we've been reporting on the health benefits of coffee, and that's not going to stop today. A new study, this one out of Harvard School of Public Health, found that coffee and tea could help lower your risk of developing dementia. People who enjoyed 1 to 3 caffeinated cups a day saw the biggest impact. In addition to the caffeine, coffee contains hundreds of bioactive compounds that can influence inflammation, glucose metabolism, vascular function, and oxidative stress. It's also possible coffee drinkers might be doing other things that keep them healthy. Eating a more balanced diet, getting plenty of exercise, sleep, not smoking, or drinking too much alcohol. And finally, staying socially active. I'm Dr. Sanjay Gupta, helping you live a better life.
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0: 6:39 is your time check, and the time that we like to check in with those opening market numbers. The S&P 500 and the NASDAQ 100 futures up on this Wednesday morning, led by gains and chip maker names. Futures tied to the S&P up by 0.2%, while the NASDAQ 100 futures popping this morning by 0.7%. The Dow Jones Industrial Average futures shedding 124 points, and that is the equivalent of 0.3%. We recap the market action from yesterday, and we do that with the Edward Jones Report.
1: This is financial advisor Sabrina Basinger from Edward Jones bringing you the daily financial market report. Equity markets pulled back on Tuesday as investors weighed in an inflation report that modestly exceeded expectations. Sector performance was mixed, with healthcare and consumer staples leading gains, while consumer discretionary and technology lagged, reflecting a risk-off tone. Bond yields moved higher, potentially reflecting the view that the Fed may remain on the sidelines for longer with inflation elevated. Internationally, Asian markets finished mostly lower overnight, and European markets were also down. In energy markets, WTI oil added to recent gains and continued disruptions in the Strait of Hormuz. Meanwhile, the U.S. dollar strengthened against major currencies, likely supported by higher bond yields. The consumer price index inflation rose to 3.8% year-over-year in April, modestly above the forecast for 3.7%. Elevated oil prices were a key contributor, with energy prices up nearly 18% from a year earlier and accounting for much of the increase in headline inflation. Core CPI, which excludes the more volatile food and energy categories, edged higher to 2.8% annualized, compared with estimates of 2.7%. Shelter inflation also rose to 3.3% from 3% through March, partly reflecting a semi-annual data refresh that compared against the period of no assumed inflation in October 2025 during the government shutdown. With inflation remaining above the Fed's 2% target for more than 5 years and the labor market stabilizing, we expect policymakers to keep interest rates on hold in the near term. Today, U.S. equities closed lower. The Dow closed up 56 points at 49,761. The NASDAQ closed down 186 points at 26,088. And the S&P 500 closed down 12 points at 7,401. 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If you'd like additional information, please contact me at 573-303-0522. Daily commentary is also located on our website at edwardjones.com.
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22: You ever wonder why the same cold virus makes some people so sick and others not sick at all?
4: Well, according to an interesting new study out of Yale School of Medicine, one key factor is how quickly the cells in their noses, called nasal cells, respond to the virus and contain it. It's called the interferon response, and it can vary for different people. Now, when that response gets inhibited, it can trigger a different reaction, which leads to excessive mucus production and inflammation. In other words, a cold that is a lot more miserable. Of course, there are other factors at play: your genetics, any underlying conditions, immunity from vaccinations or previous infections. If you are trying really hard not to get sick, high-quality masks, they can be very effective. Also, good old-fashioned hand washing. And remember not to touch your face. I'm Dr. Sanjay Gupta, helping you live a better life.

0: These are your political insights from ABC News. A group of black Alabama voters backed by the ACLU is fighting to block a move by state Republicans to reinstate a congressional map that had been ruled a racial gerrymander. This after the Supreme Court permitted Alabama to move forward with that map, eliminating a major black-held congressional district. Governor Kay Ivey announcing there'll be a second primary election in August for those new districts, on top of the already scheduled primary next Tuesday. Meanwhile, South Carolina Republicans are resisting demands from President Trump to alter local redistricting maps. State Senate Majority Leader Shane Massey.
1: We are not Louisiana. We are not Alabama. We are not Mississippi. Our map is not unconstitutional.
0: Republicans planning to use a process in the Senate called reconciliation to pass a massive funding bill without any Democratic votes, including $1 billion in security funding surrounding the new White House ballroom. Dave Packer, ABC News.
2: Colorectal cancer is the third most common cancer and the second leading cause of cancer death in the United States, with more than 150,000 new cases expected each year. Rates are declining in older adults thanks to screening, but as a new American Cancer Society report points out, cases are rising in younger people, driven in part by increases in rectal cancer. Experts say the most powerful tool is early detection. Current guidelines call for most adults to start screening at age 45 and even earlier if you have a family history of colorectal cancer or precancerous polyps. Screening tests like a colonoscopy can actually prevent cancer by finding and removing polyps before they turn dangerous. Daily habits also matter. Regular physical activity, a diet rich in fruits, vegetables, whole grains, and fiber, and maintaining a healthy weight may help lower your risk. With this Medical Minute, I'm Melissa Adon.

0: Wednesday morning, May 13th. Fair conditions outdoors. We are in the mid-50s as I speak. Upper 50s, actually, here in town. Right around 59 degrees at the moment on our way to a high under sunny skies of 76 degrees. We'll take a detailed look in that forecast here in just a few moments. You know, this weekend, MU graduation and commencement ceremonies and graduation speeches usually full of cheers, applause, and inspirational quotes. But one speaker at the University of Central Florida got a very different reaction. Have you seen the footage from this? It's all over social media the last few days here. The speaker's name is Gloria Caulfield, and she was speaking to graduates on Friday of last week. And when she called AI the next industrial revolution. Now, not hardly a hot take. You know, I think many in industry are recognizing that. But she said it, and the entire crowd started booing at the mere thought of it. And it was a reaction that clearly caught her off guard. She looked behind her and asked, "What happened?" Then she smiled and said, "I struck a chord. Can I finish?" But things even got more awkward when she continued to get boos. At one point, she looked flustered and said, "I see we have a bipolar topic here." I think she meant polarizing. I don't think she meant bipolar. But nonetheless, she was recognizing that what she was saying maybe wasn't popular with everybody there. And then somebody in the comments mentioned that she did this in front of the College of Arts and Humanities and College of Communication. So maybe Gloria probably could have read the room a little bit better, knowing the situation she was walking out into. Nonetheless, if you're going to start praising AI at any of these commencement or graduation speeches, be prepared to not get applause as a result. We will take a look at that forecast here in just a few moments. Also, the top entertainment headlines on this Wednesday morning, which we get from ABC News. We'll do that coming up on the other side of the break.
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9: 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That can lead to stiffness, muscle loss, even reduced coordination. Certified strength and conditioning coach Dana Santos told us, recovery is about choosing the right kind of movement at the right time. 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You'll need to prioritize controlled, high-quality movement over intensity, staying within pain-free or at least low symptom ranges of motion. 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

0: store. Let's take that updated look at the First Alert weather forecast we get from our media partners at KOMU 8, and nice start to this day. Kind of like we've been experiencing throughout the week so far. So fair conditions early this morning. We are in the 50s at last report coming up back at top of the hour here at 6 o'clock. COU had 54 degrees as the current temperature. And taking a look at the current data right now here in town at Sanborn Field, on the MU campus, we've climbed to 59 degrees. It's on the way to a sunny afternoon and a high today of about 76 degrees. That sounds pretty wonderful for today. Winds will start off light. They'll pick up just a tad here during the afternoon at around 10 miles per hour and gustiness highs about 20. Later on this evening, clear skies, and then overnight will cool all the way down back into the mid to upper 40s tonight. So maybe a chillier start to the day tomorrow. It is a Saturday. Let me go ahead and refresh the data here. Boom. All right. It is a Thursday, rather, with increasing clouds and a high tomorrow, very similar, of 76 degrees with light southeast winds throughout the day. And then we see rain chances improve on Thursday night. That may be the best shot we have of rain over the next handful of days, would be in the evening hours of Thursday, right around a 50% chance of showers developing, but that would be overnight. So basically, you know, post midnight into early Friday morning, maybe a few bands of rain during that time. As far as Friday is concerned, we're looking at a mostly sunny day. We're going to be very warm, up into the upper 80s as we wind down the work week, a high of 88 on Friday afternoon, slight rain chances and south winds at about 10 miles per hour. That's leading into a very, very nice weekend here, everybody, in central Missouri. Partly sunny for your Saturday with a high near 88. And there are some rain chances in that forecast during the afternoon. And then we're going to carry that over into Sunday. Mostly sunny and warm up into the low 90s on Sunday with a slight chance of showers developing during the day as well. That is all kind of a hint of what we got to come here in the upcoming week. On Monday, we're looking at a partly sunny day, a high again in the low 90s, slight rain chances. Actually, they're a little bit higher than they were over the weekend. We have about a 60% chance of rain on next Monday. And then showers likely on Tuesday and Wednesday of next week. Mostly cloudy conditions otherwise, and highs in the upper 70s as we start a little bit of a cool down during part of the week next week. Right now, once again, in town at Sanborn Field on the University of Missouri campus, we have climbed to 59 degrees. Let's take a look at the top entertainment stories on this Wednesday morning, which we get from ABC News.
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2: Paranormal Activity is going from the big screen to the Great White Way. Paranormal Activity, a new story live on Broadway, will officially open in New York this fall. The Olivier Award-nominated production will play a limited 20-week engagement beginning on August 14th. Ryan Coogler has announced some of the guest stars who will appear in his X-Files reboot. The starry slate includes 2026 Academy Award winner Amy Madigan, Steve Buscemi, and Ben Foster. The series is set to premiere on Hulu. Disney is the parent company of Hulu and ABC News. Lady Gaga is bringing mayhem to the big screen. Her new concert film, Apple Music Live Lady Gaga Mayhem Requiem, will play in theaters for one night only on May 14th. The film will premiere live simultaneously on Apple Music. And happy birthday to Grammy winner Stevie Wonder, who's 76 today. Mike Dubusky, ABC News.
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8: You ever wonder why the same cold virus makes some people so sick and others not sick at all? Well, according to an interesting new study out of Yale School of Medicine, one key factor is how quickly the cells in their noses, called nasal cells, respond to the virus and contain it. It's called the interferon response, and it can vary for different people. Now, when that response gets inhibited, it can trigger a different reaction, which leads to excessive mucus production and inflammation. In other words, a cold that is a lot more miserable. Of course, there are other factors at play: your genetics, any underlying conditions, immunity from vaccinations or previous infections. If you are trying really hard not to get sick, high-quality masks, they can be very effective. Also, good old-fashioned hand washing. And remember not to touch your face. I'm Dr. Sanjay Gupta, helping you live a better life.
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10: From ABC News, I'm Chuck Sievertson. Arriving on this tarmac in Beijing to talk trade, tariffs, AI, the Iran war, and more at a summit with Chinese leader Xi, President Trump and his team. Also in Beijing, ABC News senior White House correspondent Selena Wang.
11: The president is also traveling with more than a dozen CEOs. That just shows you, you know, how much the president wants, you know, trade deals, purchasing agreements, investment to be part of this broader conversation.
10: On the cost of the Iran war, ABC News chief business and economics correspondent Rebecca Jarvis.
12: A new poll shows that 75% of Americans say the war with Iran has had a negative effect on their financial situation. But it's not just energy-related categories. Housing costs, those prices are up 3.3% from a year ago.
10: Resigning after pleading guilty to acting as an illegal foreign agent for China, the mayor of Arcadia, California. Prosecutors say Eileen Wang used her position in a fake news website to promote Chinese Communist Party propaganda. ABC's Alex Stone in Los Angeles.
13: Other members of the city council say this doesn't surprise them at all, that she was constantly promoting China and very pro-China. She is Chinese. Arcadia is a heavily Chinese population, and they knew she had this website and that she was putting pro-PRC things up there.
10: Forensics experts have ruled the death of Michael Mott, who walked onto a runway at Denver International Airport and into the path of a departing jetliner, as suicide. But ABC's Jim Ryan says personal injury lawyers are making claims in a $10 million lawsuit.
14: Those passengers aboard Frontier Flight 4345 claim physical damages from smoke inhalation and evacuation injuries and psychological trauma from seeing Mott's body sucked into the right engine of the jet.
10: Oil prices are trading above $100 a barrel this morning. You're listening to ABC News.
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10: A California mom's charged with involuntary manslaughter because prosecutors in Newport Beach say Tommy Joe Major's 14-year-old son killed an 81-year-old man while riding an e-motorcycle. Outside the courthouse, ABC's Bianca Buono.
17: In a written statement, her attorney saying in part, Tommy Major is anguished over the terrible accident. She sends her deepest condolences and sorrow over this tragedy. This has been devastating for everyone. It is premature to make any other statement.
10: Major's posted bail. Licensed drug addiction counselor who delivered Matthew Perry the doses of ketamine that killed him is set to be sentenced today in Los Angeles. Prosecutors are asking for 2.5 years in prison for Eric Fleming. He's one of five people who pleaded guilty in connection with the Friends TV star's death in 2023 in the jacuzzi of his Los Angeles home. Central California seeing near triple-digit heat with warnings from health officials that anyone can experience heat-related illness. Ben Wiley with the American Ambulance, a 911 provider.
18: When we're talking about outside weather of 95 degrees or more, you're looking at car temperatures well above 120 degrees. So kids and pets should not be left in the car to just go run a quick errand.
10: The 79th Cannes Film Festival is open with director Peter Jackson of Lord of the Rings being presented an honorary Palme d'Or. It's Wednesday, May 13th, and about that time to say morning there, you. Chuck Sievertson, ABC News.
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0: Top headlines on this Wednesday morning. Let's get to that right now. With a look at KFRU News, I'm David Gaines. The Missouri Supreme Court upheld Missouri's new congressional map in two decisions handed down on Tuesday. The decisions upheld the validity of the map and affirmed that until a process to force a statewide vote on the map is complete, the map was not automatically suspended. Groups like People Not Politicians Missouri and the American Civil Liberties Union of Missouri have pushed back against the map following its passage by the Missouri General Assembly last year. The Supreme Court sided with the state, affirming a circuit court ruling that the map does not have to be suspended while the referendum process plays out. It clears the way for the map to be used in the primary elections. The map will likely flip the 5th Congressional District to Republican control. That district encompasses the Kansas City area and is currently held by Democrat Emmanuel Cleaver. Mizzou running back Ahmad Hardy is on the road to recovery. The reigning SEC rushing yards champion is being released from the hospital and is returning to Columbia. ESPN reports that the tailback plans to play for the Tigers in 2026, despite sustaining a gunshot wound to the upper leg. Hardy was with a large crowd attending a rap concert at a biker club in Laurel, Mississippi when the shots rang out. Hardy and another person were struck as a result. The investigation into that shooting is still ongoing. MoDOT says they'll start safety improvements on Monday of next week, causing traffic changes to Missouri Boulevard and Jefferson City. Crews will be widening Missouri Boulevard between South 10 Mile Drive and East Wildwood Drive, adding a center turn lane and a signal at Missouri Boulevard and South 10 Mile Drive. A sidewalk will also be added to the south side of the street. One eastbound lane will be closed in short segments during weekdays through early November as the work is being done. The renovations are meant to reduce congestion, alleviate backups, and increase safety. News now from Missouri Net.
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21: Missouri Net News, I'm Matt Pilger. In quick decisions, the Missouri Supreme Court has unanimously upheld the state legislature's new congressional redistricting boundaries. The judges announced three court decisions following hearings Tuesday that attempted to overturn the Republican-backed plan. Protesters were in Jefferson City during the hearings to rally against the newly crafted blueprint, including

0: beneath the surface. Prosecutors have filed 21 felony counts and 5 misdemeanor counts of promoting gambling at several bars and gas stations. Marshall Griffin, Missouri Net.
1: And new leadership is in store for the Missouri Department of Elementary and Secondary Education. Elisa Nelson reports.
2: Carla Esslinger has announced she will retire effective June 1st. The department has not yet announced who will serve as the interim commissioner after Esslinger leaves. Esslinger took on the top role in July 2024.
1: The Missouri legislature has passed a bill that aims to fix the national penny shortage. The bill would allow businesses to round the total amount of a sale to the nearest 5 cents. The rounding only applies to cash payments. Missouri education officials are looking at next steps for the state's child care subsidy waiting list. Christine Wynn, a program manager with the Missouri Department of Elementary and Secondary Education, told the State Board of Education the department is proposing changes to better manage who remains eligible and how the benefit is used.
3: First category would be any child with a defined special need. Second would be a child experiencing homelessness. Third being families with a income below 100% of the federal poverty level.
1: Governor Mike Kehoe is marking the one-year anniversary of the May 16th tornado in the St. Louis area by highlighting recovery efforts. In a news release, he says more than $350 million has been invested in recovery. For more Missouri stories, find the podcast Show Me Today.
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5: Temperatures today will climb into the upper 70s, mostly sunny skies and breezy winds out of the north, 5 to 15 miles an hour, gusting to about 25 miles an hour. Mostly starry skies overnight tonight. Temperatures will drop into the upper 40s. Upper 70s for the day on Thursday. We'll have a little bit more cloud coverage, but still lots of sunshine. Rain chances return early Friday.
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7: That's a look at KFRU News. I'm David Gaines.

Second hour of a Columbia Morning with David Gaines. Thanks for tuning in, everybody. It's Wednesday, May the 13th. Sunny start to the day. We love that. Fair conditions. We're still in the 50s. Let me refresh the data here from COU and at the airport. 56 degrees right now. We're at 58 degrees currently here in town at Sanborn Field on the MU campus. It is a Wednesday and it's going to stay sunny. I like the sound of that. If you liked Monday and Tuesday this week, you're going to like Wednesday as well. A beautiful day. A high right around 76 degrees with light winds. Doesn't that sound fantastic? We do have wind gusts today. During the afternoon, those wind gusts right around 15 to 20 miles per hour. So not that strong, but that is a factor in the forecast today. And we'll take a look at that extended forecast a little bit later on this hour when we check in with meteorologist Beth Finello. I had a couple of listeners, you know, ask me why I didn't bring this up during the show yesterday. So I would be remiss not to mention and congratulate Hannah Harper for winning American Idol. What a great story that is. She, of course, is from Willow Springs, a small town in southern Missouri. I'm not that familiar with Willow Springs, so I thought I would look it up this morning. Willow Springs is a city in Howell County, Missouri. That's in the Ozark Mountains, and it has a population, as of 2020, it had a population of 2,164 people. I'm going to go out on a limb and say that Hannah Harper is now the most famous person in Willow Springs. She has returned home in the aftermath of that big win. Willow Springs was named from its position at the side of a spring surrounded by willows. So that's a city name that's very much on the nose. And according to, again, to the Census Bureau, it has a total area of 3.55 square miles, and the community is located along Route 137, just east of U.S. Route 60 and 63. So a big congratulations going out to Hannah and her fans and her family and the reception she's receiving back home as a result of that very cool event. I'll tell you what else is very cool. If you don't play, lottery that often, and then when you play for the first time after a number of years, you end up winning.

0: that is the story of a Missouri man who welcomed what he called a great surprise thanks to a lottery ticket he purchased at a Quick Trip in Independence, Missouri. The man won $187,500 playing Club Keno. The money he won the money by adding the double bullseye option to the 10-spot ticket that he purchased. That sentence I just read, that might as well be Chinese to me, my friends. He purchased it at a Quick Trip near East Highway 24 in Independence, and he bought the ticket on the 12th of March. And according to him, I hadn't played for years. I never believed I would win anything like this. I scanned the ticket, but it didn't tell me how much I won, so I had to Google it. I bet that he was very happy when he did so. The winning ticket matched 9 of the winning numbers that were drawn, and he increased his prize money from $15,000 up to $187,500. And he did that by playing a $3 ticket with the double bullseye. Again, I wish I knew what that meant, but apparently it amplifies your earnings. And the man said the numbers were handpicked. He had never used that particular combination before. He didn't indicate if he would ever use it again, but what I can tell you, he didn't release his name, so he's still anonymous, but apparently he's a man from the Kansas City area, and I thought that was a nice story there. So ended up really advancing the money that he earned, and so there you go. Purchased a ticket on March 12th at the Quick Trip on East Highway 24, and got a nice payout as a result. AAA is predicting a record holiday travel cycle during the upcoming holiday weekend, despite gas prices. And I thought this was interesting because, you know, I think a lot of people would assume maybe with the gas prices that Memorial Day weekend would maybe see a downturn in overall travel, but not according to AAA. Let me highlight this for you here. Despite the higher pain at the pump and gas prices hitting their highest levels since 2022, AAA experts are saying that Americans are refusing to cancel their summer kickoff plans. They're predicting 45 million Americans will be hitting the road or skies this Memorial Day weekend. And that's not just because, that's despite the high gas prices, but also despite the fact that airfare costs are climbing as well. It's just more expensive right now to get out and about. Memorial Day, though, obviously the unofficial start of the summer, and people like to beckon that call. Travel demand remains strong, according to AAA. Many people are prioritizing leisure travel during the holiday breaks. The transportation data provider INRIX warns that drivers should prepare for heavy congestion, in particular on the Thursday and Friday of that week, between 3 and 6 p.m., as well as Monday afternoon. I feel like this is kind of the suggestions they make every big major holiday weekend. For those who are wanting to avoid the worst of the traffic, Sunday is projected to be the lightest travel day over the Memorial Day weekend. And while the road will be crowded, the skies are going to be busy too. AAA projecting that there will be 3.66 million people who will be taking domestic flights over that week, and a small increase over last year, but an increase nonetheless. And there is a silver lining for flyers. All right. Round trip domestic tickets right now are roughly 6% cheaper than they were at this time last year. They're averaging right around $800. So there is something that is actually less than it was at this point a year ago. But according to AAA, record holiday travel during the upcoming Memorial Day weekend, despite the uptick in airfare and the uptick at the pump. Right now, the temperature in town at Sanborn Field at 59 degrees, on our way to a high today of 76 degrees. We'll be checking in with Beth Fennell a little bit later on this hour. Some interesting headlines from the world of sports. We'll let Missouri Net cover that for you, and we'll do that on the other side of this break. 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KFR.
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3: Should you still work out when you're injured, or should you take it easy? 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That can lead to stiffness, muscle loss, even reduced coordination. Certified strength and conditioning coach Dana Santis told us, recovery is about choosing the right kind of movement at the right time. 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Take it slow. 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I'm Dr. Sanjay Gupta, helping you live a better life.
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28: Missouri Net Sports, I'm Bill Pollack. The Cardinals beat the Athletics 6-4, snapping a two-game losing streak. St. Louis scored four runs in the first inning, highlighted by a two-run double from Jose Fermin. Manager Ali Marmol.
29: It's good to start the game that way. You get the guy in motion, her hits behind him, first and third, Walker drives him in, and then it was good to see a couple guys against the lefty that were in the lineup today, and Fermin and Pozo driving them in to give us an early lead. So I love the fact that we came out of the gate strong.
28: Andre Pallante gave up three of those runs back in the second inning, but then J.J. Weatherholt added a two-run homer in the sixth, extending the lead. Riley O'Brien picked up his 12th save, and the Cardinals improved to 14-7 on the road. The Royals lost to the White Sox 6-5 in Chicago. Kansas City jumped out to an early lead. Solo home runs by Bobby Witt Jr. and Salvador Perez, but the White Sox scored five runs in the fifth to take control. Royals came back to tie it in the sixth, an RBI double from Nick Lofton and an RBI single from Michael Garcia, but pinch hitter Derek Hill broke the tie with a solo homer in the eighth. Kansas City has dropped four of their last six. Mizzou running back Ahmad Hardy has been released from a hospital after being shot in the upper leg early Sunday morning in Mississippi. Hardy plans to return to Missouri immediately to begin rehab in hopes of playing this season. Mizzou women's golf is in sixth place following the second round of the NCAA Regional Championships at Stanford. The top five schools from stroke play advanced to compete in the NCAA Women's Championship, which takes place later this month. Mizzou is two shots behind Arizona State and three behind Vanderbilt heading into today's final round. In minor league hockey, the ECHL playoffs continue. The Kansas City Mavericks have a 2-0 lead against Allen. Mavericks playing in Texas tonight. Chance to go up 3-0. Bill Pollack, Missouri Nuts Sports.

0: 7:25 is your time check on this Wednesday morning. Some sad news from the world of sports. Jason Collins, the first openly gay player in NBA history, has died after a battle with cancer. He was only 47 years old. NBA Commissioner Adam Silver remembering Collins for the lives that he changed. Here's his quote. Collins' impact and influence extended far beyond basketball as he helped make the NBA, WNBA, and larger sports community more inclusive and welcoming for future generations. He exemplified outstanding leadership and professionalism throughout his 13-year NBA career and in his dedicated work as an NBA Cares ambassador. Jason will be remembered not only for breaking barriers, but also for the kindness and humanity that defined his life and touched so many others. Very nice comments there. He revealed his diagnosis publicly back in December in a first-person essay that he wrote for ESPN. And very, very sad story there. He had married his husband, film producer Brunson Green, in May of last year, just months before his symptoms actually began. He came out in April of 2013 in a first-person cover story in Sports Illustrated, becoming the first active athlete in any of North America's four major sports to publicly identify as gay. And his best statistical season was 2004-2005, when he averaged over 6 points and over 6 rebounds per game. What a impact there. He played 13 seasons for 6 different teams. I'll list those for you here. The New Jersey Nets, the Memphis Grizzlies, the Timberwolves, the Atlanta Hawks, Boston Celtics, and the Washington Wizards. And he was drafted out of Stanford by the Houston Rockets as the 18th overall pick in the 2001 draft. We need to take another break, but on the other side, this morning's top headlines, and we'll get those from ABC News and from Missouri Net, so stick around. 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
0: With a look at KFRU News, I'm David Gaines. The Pentagon now estimating that the cost of the war with Iran so far is at $29 billion. The latest from ABC's Lionel Moyes.
12: Other spending by the Trump administration is facing scrutiny. Records now show the cost to fix and paint the Lincoln Memorial reflecting pool could top $13 million, about seven times what the president said it would cost. And even some Republicans are now questioning the cost of the new White House ballroom. The president was asked about it yesterday.
13: I doubled the size of it, you dumb person. You are not a smart person.
0: At least 11 cases of hantavirus now confirmed, tied to a Dutch cruise in the Atlantic Ocean.
14: The World Health Organization is warning of the potential for more infections because symptoms can take weeks to present. Jake Rosemarin tells us he was relieved to get off that ship.
15: I didn't think anything was wrong until we found out that it was hantavirus, and that's when I was scared.
14: Jake feels great, but has decided to stay for the full quarantine.
15: That is the best decision that's for me and for my family.
14: Health teams across 10 states are now tracking 18 people who either returned home early from the cruise or traveled on a plane with a sick passenger.
0: The death of a man who was killed by a departing jetliner at Denver International Airport Friday night has now been ruled a suicide.
16: The experience of striking a person on the runway was clearly horrifying for the pilots of Frontier Flight 4345.
17: Tower. Frontier,
16: For passengers on the right side of the plane.
18: They actually saw portions of the individual's body go through the engine, which you can imagine must be a very traumatic experience.
16: Attorney Andres Pereira represents several of those passengers and has drawn up a $10 million lawsuit claiming the perimeter security system failed to keep 41-year-old Michael Mott from walking onto runway 17 left and taking his own life. Jim Ryan, ABC News.
0: FBI Director Kash Patel was pressed about reports of excessive drinking during a Senate hearing committee that was held Tuesday.
19: Patel drawing scrutiny after he was seen celebrating and pounding beers at the Olympics with the USA men's hockey team. The director insists he was in Milan on separate official business. He's now suing the Atlantic magazine after it reported on alleged bouts of excessive drinking. Senator Patty Murray seizing on reports that Patel hands out bottles of bourbon emblazoned with his name.
20: If you want to pass out liquor or pop bottles in a locker room, stick to podcasting.
19: Patel firing back with a slew of FBI crime stats.
0: The NBA mourning the death of Brandon Clark at the age of 29.
21: Brandon Clark from Vancouver and Gonzaga University.
22: The Grizzlies forward was picked in the first round of the 2019 NBA draft. He played with Memphis for all 7 years of his career and signed a four-year, $52 million extension with the team back in 2022. But Clark's career was recently plagued by injuries. He appeared in just two games this season. His sudden death comes just weeks after he was arrested in Arkansas near the Tennessee border and charged with possession and trafficking of a controlled substance.
0: Wednesday's headlines from Missouri Neck.
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24: Missouri Net News, I'm Matt Pilger. In quick decisions, the Missouri Supreme Court has unanimously upheld the state legislature's new congressional redistricting boundaries. The judges announced three court decisions following hearings Tuesday that attempted to overturn the Republican-backed plan. Protesters were in Jefferson City during the hearings to rally against the newly crafted blueprint, including Bishop Ernest Jefferson of Kansas City.
25: Voting does matter. Voting counts. And the value of our vote, it still does count.
24: The crackdown continues on illegal gambling machines in Missouri. Marshall Griffin has details.
26: Attorney General Catherine Hanaway told reporters Tuesday that the end of Missouri's illegal gaming industry hiding behind a so-called gray market is over. That statement arrived after her office and law enforcement conducted a sting across Boone, Dallas, Jefferson, and Miller counties. Hanaway says law enforcement seized 35 slot machines and nearly $60,000 in illegal money. She also said she and other law enforcement agencies believe it's a billion-dollar industry, stating that the machines are unregulated and untaxed, creating a cash industry where there are likely to be other crimes hidden beneath the surface. Prosecutors have filed 21 felony counts and 5 misdemeanor counts of promoting gambling at several bars and gas stations. Marshall Griffin, Missouri Net.
24: And new leadership is in store for the Missouri Department of Elementary and Secondary Education. Elisa Nelson reports.
1: Carla Esslinger has announced she will retire effective June 1st. The department has not yet announced who will serve as the interim commissioner after Esslinger leaves. Esslinger took on the top role in July 2024. Elisa Nelson, Missouri Net.
24: This is Missouri Net.
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8: Across the country right now, at this very moment, there are probably arguments taking place about who's doing more of the housework, the homework, the shuttling of kids from this activity to that. It's true. By and large, women do more of this than men. But doesn't have to be that way. And if you and your spouse can level that playing field, it's going to make both of you and your kids happier. Psychologist Yelena Kecmanovic says this might be how you get there. As hard as it might be at first, try to think of your partner like a teammate, not an adversary. Learn how to do some of the chores your partner does to get a better understanding of how much effort something takes. And finally, take the time to acknowledge what the other person is doing. And every now and then, even express your appreciation. That'll go a long way. I'm Dr. Sanjay Gupta, helping you live a better life.

0: day. Is the time on this Wednesday, May 13th. Time to check in for the first time this morning with meteorologist Beth Finello with our media partners at KOMUH so we can take a look at that first alert weather forecast. It's a nice one today. Good morning, Beth.
1: Good morning. Yeah, we're starting off with temperatures sitting in the 70, or in the 50s rather. Today we climb into the 70s. Very seasonal. We already have a lot of sunshine, and sunshine continues even as we head into the day tomorrow.
0: Yep. Like we've been saying throughout the week here, kind of a cut and paste forecast when it comes to sunny skies and very warm temperatures, and it's going to continue here through the week.
1: Absolutely. 78 tomorrow. We do get that sunshine as we go through tomorrow. We'll start to increase clouds later in the evening hours. So then it looks like Friday we'll be tracking at least a couple of shower and storm chances early on in the day. And then I think we get that sunshine in the afternoon and even warmer. Temperatures are climbing to 87 degrees on Friday, well above average. It's going to get pretty warm as we go through this weekend, too.
0: Is that a little bit of a hint of what the weekend is going to be like?
1: Yeah, we're climbing into the middle and upper 80s both Saturday and Sunday. Now, we are going to watch for the potential for maybe some rain chances on Saturday. I think better chances on Sunday with a few thunderstorms possible. And rain chances, unfortunately, continue into Monday. Monday looks to be the wettest day over the next couple of days.
0: All those opportunities may be for showers. Is that going to bring down the high temperatures as we take in a look at next week?
1: Monday, no. Monday, we're still in the 80s, but then that cold front will finally move through. Temperatures will still be seasonal in the upper 70s on Tuesday, and I think close to 80 for the day on Wednesday.
0: Most likely opportunity for rain here in the front of us.
1: Probably Sunday and Monday.
0: All right. Okay. Well, let's bring it back to this beautiful Wednesday morning. Where are we at right now?
1: Right now, lots of sunshine, blue skies across all of our cameras, but it's a little chilly. We're sitting at 54 here in Columbia.
0: We're going to get warmer today, so hang in there, everybody. All right, Beth, we'll talk to you next hour.
1: I will be here.
0: Beth Finello, a meteorologist with KOMU8, and a look at that updated first alert weather forecast. And yeah, 54 degrees at Columbia Regional Airport, but let's bring it into town. Here in Columbia at Sanborn Field on the University of Missouri campus, we have climbed to 60 degrees. We're coming up on 743. We've got an updated look at those markets here in just a couple of moments, and sports on the way as well. We'll be taking a look at ABC's Medical Minute here in a few moments as well. And that's got a very interesting subject matter to it. In fact, we'll do it next. It's News Talk 98.9 FM and 1400 AM KFR.
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5: A better life with Dr. Sanjay Gupta.
6: The risk of stroke goes up for all of us as we age. But for women, the risk really amplifies after menopause. In fact, 1 in 5 women in the United States between the ages of 55 and 75 will have a stroke. But according to a new study carried out by researchers in California, adhering to the Mediterranean diet can significantly lower that risk. One expert said, "We continue to see study after study showing that a predominantly plant-based diet improves all sorts of different outcomes. Now, with this diet in particular, you've seen it lower the risk of certain types of cancer, diabetes, depression, dementia, even gum disease. Now, as a reminder, the Mediterranean diet prioritizes eating vegetables, fruits, beans, olive oil, nuts and fish, and limiting meat and dairy." I'm Dr. Sanjay Gupta, helping you live a better life.
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0: 7:46 is the time. You're listening to A Columbia Morning with David Gaines here on KFRU. One more look at those market numbers. And boy, what a difference an hour makes here. Your Dow Jones Industrial Average futures falling this morning as we're seeing a rise with the NASDAQ 100. That's all led by gains in chipmaker names. So futures linked to the Dow shedding 261 points this morning. That is the equivalent of 0.5%. Your futures tied the S&P 500 down as well, but only by 0.1%. That NASDAQ 100 futures, though, they're popping this morning by the equivalent of 0.3%. We're promising a look at your medical minute from ABC News. We're going to do that right now. We'll get into tech trends here in a couple of moments as well.
1: Colorectal cancer is the third most common cancer and the second leading cause of cancer death in the United States, with more than 150,000 new cases expected each year. Rates are declining in older adults thanks to screening. But as a new American Cancer Society report points out, cases are rising in younger people, driven in part by increases in rectal cancer. Experts say the most powerful tool is early detection. Current guidelines call for most adults to start screening at age 45 and even earlier if you have a family history of colorectal cancer or precancerous polyps. Screening tests like a colonoscopy can actually prevent cancer by finding and removing polyps before they turn dangerous. Daily habits also matter. Regular physical activity, a diet rich in fruits, vegetables, whole grains, and fiber, and maintaining a healthy weight may help lower your risk. With this Medical Minute, I'm Melissa Adon.
2: From ABC News, Tech Trends. Google held its annual Android Day event this week. The big news is the Google Book, a lineup of new laptops the company plans to build. They'll come with an all-new operating system and deep integration with Gemini, Google's artificial intelligence technology. That will include an AI cursor that's intended to offer relevant suggestions related to things that your mouse points at. No word yet on an official Google Book release date. Other big announcements include a revamp for Android Auto, Google's in-car infotainment technology. The software now fits more naturally on different shaped car screens, including the circular screens used by Mini. Google Maps also adds a 3D view for navigation. And speaking of, the next version of Android for smartphones will be getting 3D emojis. Elsewhere, eBay has now officially rejected a merger proposal from GameStop. In a statement, eBay CEO Paul Pressler called the offer neither credible nor attractive. With Tech Trends, I'm Mike Dubusky, ABC News.
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12: What are the chances you are listening to this while drinking a nice hot cup of coffee? If so, don't let me stop you. For years, we've been reporting on the health benefits of coffee, and that's not going to stop today. A new study, this one out of Harvard School of Public Health, found that coffee and tea could help lower your risk of developing dementia. People who enjoyed 1 to 3 caffeinated cups a day saw the biggest impact. In addition to the caffeine, coffee contains hundreds of bioactive compounds that can influence inflammation, glucose metabolism, vascular function, and oxidative stress. It's also possible coffee drinkers might be doing other things that keep them healthy. Eating a more balanced diet, getting plenty of exercise, sleep, not smoking, or drinking too much alcohol. And finally, staying socially active. I'm Dr. Sanjay Gupta, helping you live a better life.
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16: Missouri Net Sports, I'm Bill Pollack. The Cardinals beat the Athletics 6-4, snapping a two-game losing streak. St. Louis scored four runs in the first inning, highlighted by a two-run double from Jose Fermin. Manager Ali Marmol.
17: It's good to start the game that way. You get the guy in motion, her hits behind him, first and third, Walker drives him in, and then it was good to see a couple guys against the lefty that were in the lineup today, and Fermin and Pozo driving them in to give us an early lead. So I love the fact that we came out of the gate strong.
16: Andre Pallante gave up three of those runs back in the second inning, but then J.J. Weatherholt added a two-run homer in the sixth, extending the lead. Riley O'Brien picked up his 12th save, and the Cardinals improved to 14-7 on the road. The Royals lost to the White Sox 6-5 in Chicago. Kansas City jumped out to an early lead, solo home runs by Bobby Witt Jr. and Salvador Perez, but the White Sox scored five runs in the fifth to take control. Royals came back to tie it in the sixth, an RBI double from Nick Lofton and an RBI single from Michael Garcia, but pinch hitter Derek Hill broke the tie with a solo homer in the eighth. Kansas City has dropped four of their last six. Mizzou running back Ahmad Hardy has been released from a hospital after being shot in the upper leg early Sunday morning in Mississippi. Hardy plans to return to Missouri immediately to begin rehab in hopes of playing this season. Mizzou women's golf is in sixth place following the second round of the NCAA Regional Championships at Stanford. The top five schools from stroke play advanced to compete in the NCAA Women's Championship, which takes place later this month. Mizzou is two shots behind Arizona State and three behind Vanderbilt heading into today's final round. In minor league hockey, the ECHL playoffs continue. The Kansas City Mavericks have a 2-0 lead against Allen. Mavericks playing in Texas tonight. Chance to go up 3-0. Bill Pollack, Missouri Nut Sports.
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2: Paranormal Activity is going from the big screen to the Great White Way. Paranormal Activity, a new story live on Broadway, will officially open in New York this fall. The Olivier Award-nominated production will play a limited 20-week engagement beginning on August 14th. Ryan Coogler has announced some of the guest stars who will appear in his X-Files reboot. The starry slate includes 2026 Academy Award winner Amy Madigan, Steve Buscemi, and Ben Foster. The series is set to premiere on Hulu. Disney is the parent company of Hulu and ABC News. Lady Gaga is bringing mayhem to the big screen. Her new concert film, Apple Music Live Lady Gaga Mayhem Requiem, will play in theaters for one night only on May 14th. The film will premiere live simultaneously on Apple Music. And happy birthday to Grammy winner Stevie Wonder, who's 76 today. Mike Dubusky, ABC News.

0: cash payments. Missouri education officials are looking at next steps for the state's child care subsidy waiting list. Christine Wynn, a program manager with the Missouri Department of Elementary and Secondary Education, told the State Board of Education the department is proposing changes to better manage who remains eligible and how the benefit is used.
1: First category would be any child with a defined special need. Second would be a child experiencing homelessness. Third being families with a income below 100% of the federal poverty level.
0: Governor Mike Kehoe is marking the one-year anniversary of the May 16th tornado in the St. Louis area by highlighting recovery efforts. In a news release, he says more than $350 million has been invested in recovery. For more Missouri stories, find the podcast Show Me Today.
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3: Temperatures today will climb into the upper 70s, mostly sunny skies and breezy winds out of the north, 5 to 15 miles an hour, gusting to about 25 miles an hour. Mostly starry skies overnight tonight. Temperatures will drop into the upper 40s. Upper 70s for the day on Thursday. We'll have a little bit more cloud coverage, but still lots of sunshine. Rain chances return early Friday.
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5: That's a look at KFRU News. I'm David Gaines.

of a Columbia morning with David Gaines. It is a Wednesday, 13th day of May, and what a beautiful start to it. Sunny, and right now, we're at 62 degrees already here in town at Sanborn Field on the MU campus. Our high today will eventually climb to about 76 degrees a day with light winds. They could start to gust a little bit more during the afternoon at around 15 to 20 miles per hour, but pretty awesome day and not unlike yesterday. And we're about 10 minutes away from checking back in with meteorologist Beth Finello. Take a complete look at that forecast, including maybe a couple of chances of some showers in the days to come. We'll have her define that for us here in just a bit. Was trying to get news director Lisa Nelson with Missouri Net. We were looking at having her come on here in the second half of this hour and had planned to do so. We have communicated here since, and as you know, it is the final week of the current legislative session in Jefferson City, and Alisa does the coverage for that for Missouri Net and for us, which we're appreciative of. And so we will be talking to her tomorrow morning about what is left with, you know, at that point, just a day left in the current session. Are there any of the priorities that the legislature had mentioned going into the session that are basically still not across the finish line? And just kind of synopsis of the overall session when we talk with Lisa here on the program on Thursday morning. We'll be doing that in the 7 o'clock hours. So a little bit of a schedule change I want to make sure you are aware of. Our Attorney General Catherine Hanaway, did you see the news event yesterday? Our Police Chief Jill Schlute was with her. It was a joint news conference on illegal gaming machines. Apparently, in four different counties here in the state, 35 illegal gaming machines were seized during a simultaneous sting operation. And in that, they retrieved right around 59 grand. And 10 of those machines were seized right here in Boone County with the coordination of local law enforcement. A great write-up on this from Emerson Smith with the Missourian. You can find that this morning. So, again, in coordination with the police department, Hanaway called it a huge step for mid-Missouri and says she's still receiving reports of active machines. Illegal gaming machines became popular in gas stations and in convenience stores in recent years. You've seen them. And they've been seen by some as more dangerous due to what they say is a lack of security and surveillance systems and, frankly, trained staff. The unlicensed gaming machines were declared illegal in a federal court ruling recently. That just happened back in February. You'll remember that. Schlute outlined recent actions taken by the police department and what the next plans of enforcement actions will look like. I'm going to quote her here in just a moment here. But in February, the department conducted an audit of businesses throughout the city in which they identified 25 locations with illegal gaming machines after the federal ruling declared them illegal. So after a follow-up audit done earlier this month, only two locations

0: allegations were found with the illegal machines. Here's Schluti, quote, they create environments where large amounts of cash are exchanged with little security and minimal safeguards. In Colombia, we have seen firsthand how widespread this problem has become. She said that back in April on the 9th of last year, a man playing a gaming machine at a convenience store was followed to his car and robbed at gunpoint after he cashed in his winnings. Schluti says incidents like this demonstrate that these locations have become magnets for criminal activity and even violence. In addition to Hanaway's stance against illegal gaming machines, a bill that would legalize similar machines ended up being shut down last week when a Senate committee voted down House Bill 2989, which was the Missouri Video Lottery Regulatory Act. That bill would have created a regulatory framework and taxing system to allow new gaming machines to remain in those businesses. Hanaway went on to say that the number one priority of her office is to reduce crime in Missouri, and it's going to be a long and challenging fight to shut down these illegal slot machines. Torch Electronics is an electronic gaming company based here in Missouri, and they have suspended and turned off nearly all of their machines in the state to avoid prosecution. Hanaway said roughly 60% of the illegal gaming machines are owned by Torch. The state and Torch Electronics are currently negotiating a settlement, so we'll see how that plays out. But yeah, the seizure of 35 illegal gaming machines in the aftermath of that ruling in February, they had plenty of time to, you know, deal with it, and apparently did not corral those machines as needed. The two stores where they conducted here in Boone County were the Eagle Stop on North Providence. They had four illegal gaming devices and just over or rather under $17,000 seized there. And then Woody's Pub and Grub on Douglas Drive in Ashland had six illegal gaming devices, and they seized just over $8,000 at that location. So there is the update on that. Very interesting story. Are you a fan of the Apple TV show Ted Lasso? Well, Christo Fernandez is making his transition from that hit TV show Soccer Pitch to a real one. He's better known as Danny Rojas on that show, and he has just signed a contract with El Paso Locomotive FC of the USL Championship. The club did not disclose the terms of the deal with the 35-year-old who returns to the field after nearly two decades. He looks a lot younger than 35 years old, but he's got that long, flowing, gorgeous hair, and that probably feeds into it. He's been on a trial basis with El Paso now for 2 months, playing in the preseason before he officially signed with the club on Tuesday. And they call him a great addition to their roster. I'm sure it's going to help sell tickets and get some notoriety for the club. So even if that was the motivation, I would probably do it just for that alone. But apparently he's got great qualities inside the locker room, and he's a darn good player in reality as well. El Paso kicking off this upcoming season. They currently have 4 wins and 2 decisions and 3 losses through 9 games so far this season. So he had played in the academy of his hometown before he turned to acting, and that came after he had a serious knee injury at the age of 15. The Mexican forward has recently been aiming to make that comeback. He's also played with the Chicago Fire's reserve side during the preseason, and he basically says that football has always been a huge part of his life and identity, no matter where his life has taken him. So congratulations there, and that'll be fun to kind of keep an eye on here as the season progresses here. In fact, we're going to stay on sports here in a couple of moments as we check back in with Missouri Net here on the other side of the break. Before we do that, though, we need to visit one more time, and we'll do that with our friend Beth Finello, meteorologist with KMUA, to get a detailed look at that first alert weather forecast. That is coming up next. Thanks for tuning in. We'll have more for you here on a Columbia Morning with David Gaines on the other side of this break.
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0: 8:22 is your time check. Let's check back in with meteorologist Beth Finello with KMU 8 to take an extended look at that first alert weather forecast. And man, is it another nice start to the day on this Wednesday.
9: Yeah, we've got a lot of sunshine, and sunshine will continue today. Temperatures climbing to 77 degrees, very seasonal for this time of year. Tomorrow we do it all over again, upper 70s. We'll have that sunshine, a few more clouds tomorrow. And then we'll be tracking rain chances and warmer temperatures as we head into the weekend.
0: Well, let's talk about those rain chances. How likely are they for Columbia, and just how soon could we start to see them?
9: I think that we'll see at least some rain, maybe not everybody across mid-Missouri, but we'll have those scattered showers late Thursday into early Friday, maybe a pop-up or two on Saturday, and then additional rain chances likely Sunday into Monday.
0: Any impact on the high temperatures as a result of that?
9: Temperatures are climbing into the 80s as we go through Friday, Saturday, and again on Sunday. I mean, we're shaping up to have a very warm and sticky weekend, and I think 80s will take us into the start of next week.
0: Sounds like a good weekend to be outdoors. That sounds good to me. What about rain chances next week?
9: Rain chances next week, at least for Monday, possibly again for the day on Tuesday. But we'll get that. We'll cross that bridge when we get there.
0: Okay. Well, let's cross the bridge of this morning's forecast. How are things going for the morning commuters?
9: Things are looking pretty good. We've got temperatures sitting in the 60s, lots of sunshine. It's currently 61 here in Columbia.
0: Enjoy this hump day, Beth, and we will talk to you on tomorrow's show.
9: I will be here.
0: And that is Beth Finello, everyone, meteorologist with KOMU 8 and an updated look. At that first alert weather forecast, let me get you the current numbers at the two locations we like to do that from. Right now, out at COU, they are reporting 61 degrees, northwest winds at 10 miles per hour. A little bit warmer in town, according to the data from Sanborn Field on the University of Missouri campus, as we've now climbed to 63 degrees. And as Beth was saying, on our way to a high this afternoon of 77 degrees. Let's take another look now at Missouri Net Sports.
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16: Missouri Net Sports, I'm Bill Pollack. The Cardinals beat the Athletics 6-4, snapping a two-game losing streak. St. Louis scored four runs in the first inning, highlighted by a two-run double from Jose Fermin. Manager Ali Marmol.
17: It's good to start the game that way. You get the guy in motion, her hits behind him, first and third, Walker drives him in, and then it was good to see a couple guys against the lefty that were in the lineup today, and Fermin and Pozo driving them in to give us an early lead. So I love the fact that we came out of the gate strong.
16: Andre Pallante gave up three of those runs back in the second inning, but then J.J. Weatherholt added a two-run homer in the sixth, extending the lead. Riley O'Brien picked up his 12th save, and the Cardinals improved to 14-7 on the road. The Royals lost to the White Sox 6-5 in Chicago. Kansas City jumped out to an early lead, solo home runs by Bobby Witt Jr. and Salvador Perez. But the White Sox scored five runs in the fifth to take control. Royals came back to tie it in the sixth, an RBI double from Nick Lofton and an RBI single from Michael Garcia. But pinch hitter Derek Hill broke the tie with a solo homer in the eighth. Kansas City has dropped four of their last six. Mizzou running back Ahmad Hardy has been released from a hospital after being shot in the upper leg early Sunday morning in Mississippi. Hardy plans to return to Missouri immediately to begin rehab in hopes of playing this season. Mizzou women's golf is in sixth place following the second round of the NCAA Regional Championships at Stanford. The top five schools from stroke play advance to compete in the NCAA Women's Championship, which takes place later this month. Mizzou is two shots behind Arizona State and three behind Vanderbilt heading into today's final round. In minor league hockey, the ECHL playoffs continue. The Kansas City Mavericks have a 2-0 lead against Allen. Mavericks playing in Texas tonight. Chance to go up 3-0. Bill Pollack, Missouri Nut Sports.

0: those thinking caps and get ready to play Quickie Quiz on this Wednesday, the 13th day of May. Up for grabs today, a very nice prize. Not one, but two gift cards from McDonald's restaurants. One of these will get you a free combo meal of your choice, whether you use it for breakfast, lunch, or dinner. And the other card is good for a free Happy Meal of your choice. You get to win both of these, and they're valid until the end of June, okay? So they expire on June 30th. Plenty of time to still cash these in, and you can do so at McDonald's locations here in Columbia, as well as a McDonald's that you'll find in Ashland, Boonville, Kingdom City, and Mexico, Missouri. Plenty of locations to use these at. The number is always to call in on for Quickie Quiz is our studio line. And that number is 573-442-8255. I said I would do a literature question for Quickie Quiz today. And so let's get into that right now. In Shakespeare's Hamlet, what is the name of Hamlet's girlfriend? That is my question for you today for Quickie Quiz. It's a good one. I've got a big hint if you need it. But the question today, in Shakespeare's Hamlet, what is the name of Hamlet's girlfriend? And if you tune in to a certain radio format, you've probably heard the name over and over again over the past year. That is going to be my one big hint for you. But let's start working our way through these phone calls here. They are coming in very quickly here. I'll grab line number one. Caller, you're on with me right now. In Shakespeare's Hamlet, what is the name of Hamlet's girlfriend?
1: Ophelia.
0: That is correct. You knew what my hint was going to be. It was a big song from Taylor Swift in the last year.
1: That's right, yeah.
0: But you knew it already, right?
1: Yes, I did.
0: All right. Yes. Who am I talking to?
1: This is Helen Niger.
0: Helen, how you doing today?
1: I'm doing great. Thank you.
0: Well, I like hearing that. You're making my morning better as well. So congratulations. Good. And you just won yourself a couple of gift cards that you can redeem at McDonald's restaurant. So I'm going to put you on hold. And during this upcoming commercial break, I'll talk to you and we'll figure out how to get these to you. Okay.
1: Thank you so much.
0: All right. Thank you, Helen. I'll talk to you here in just a few. Let me go ahead and put her on hold. This magical button does just that. I'll repeat the question in case you didn't hear it and give you the answer again here. So the question for Quickie Quiz today, in Shakespeare's Hamlet, what is the name of Hamlet's girlfriend? And that, of course, is Ophelia, often portrayed as kind and obedient, but ultimately tragic. Wasn't that highlighted in Taylor's song? She eventually succumbs to madness after Hamlet kills her father. So congratulations going out to Helen for getting that correct. If you do not win Quickie Quiz on this Wednesday, we do it every Monday through Friday during a Columbia Morning with David Gaines at this time, bottom of the hour at around 8:30. And if you didn't win today, we've got it going on again here on Thursday's show tomorrow. We're giving away a couple of passes to go see something for free at Ragtag Cinema. 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
5: Across the country right now, at this very moment, there are probably arguments taking place about who's doing more of the housework, the homework, the shuttling of kids from this activity to that. It's true. By and large, women do more of this than men. But doesn't have to be that way. And if you and your spouse can level that playing field, it's going to make both of you and your kids happier. Psychologist Yelena Kecmanovic says this might be how you get there. As hard as it might be at first, try to think of your partner like a teammate, not an adversary. Learn how to do some of the chores your partner does to get a better understanding of how much effort something takes. And finally, take the time to acknowledge what the other person is doing, and every now and then, even express your appreciation. That'll go a long way. I'm Dr. Sanjay Gupta, helping you live a better life.
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0: 8:39 is now the time. That song reminds me of high school. Health officials in our neighboring state of Illinois. Here's a concerning story on this Wednesday morning. They are reportedly investigating a potential hantavirus case in that state that is not associated with the cruise ship outbreak. So let me give you some of the details on this developing story. According to the Illinois Department of Public Health, the person did not travel internationally that has come down with this. The health department believes that the Winnebago County resident contracted hantavirus while cleaning a home that had rodent droppings. That is the rationale they're throwing out there. Hantavirus is mainly spread from rodents to people through rodent urine and droppings or even saliva. The potential case has direct contact with rodent droppings while cleaning and had symptoms that are consistent with an exposure to hantavirus. So that's according to their public health administrator in Winnebago County. The U.S. Centers for Disease Control and Prevention, or CDC, is conducting now additional testing to confirm the potential positive hantavirus case, according to the Illinois Department of Public Health. As far as the person themselves, they're recovering from mild symptoms and apparently did not require hospitalization. Health officials believe that the person has the North American strain of the virus, which is not spread from person to person. So if you're hearing this and start to have that concern, you could take that off the board. The strain is different from the one that is responsible for the outbreak on the cruise ship. The Illinois Department of Public Health reassuring that the risk of contracting it is very low. The suspected strain is not spread person to person. They're reiterating here, there is no risk to the community about this potential case, and the resident is recovering. They said they are working with the CDC to confirm the person is positive for the virus, and commercial lab antibody tests are not considering are not considered definitive by the CDC, and so that's why they're wanting to come in and do their own testing, and that is a process that can take up to 10 days. Illinois has had 7 positive cases of the virus since 1993. I wasn't aware of that. The most recent case was actually in March of last year. And since surveillance began in 1993, the U.S. has recorded 890 cases of hantavirus so far. The most common strain in the U.S. is caused, again, by exposure to rodent droppings and not spread from person to person. And the rodent species known to carry the hantavirus strain is not found in the U.S. Excuse me, the strain that it was on the cruise ship. That is a different rodent species responsible for that outbreak. So there is a case in our neighboring state of Illinois. It is not the exact same virus as the one that's impacting the cruise ship, but they've got that person recovering and saying that it's not anything for the public to be overtly concerned about. So there is the update on that. Let's bring it home to our state, and big stars apparently are going to be in St. Louis for the 4th of July weekend. In order to celebrate St. Louis and the 250th birthday of the United States of America, Celebrate St. Louis officially announcing the headliners for its free 2-day celebration, which will be held on the grounds of the Gateway Arch. I've attended that event in years past. It's always a mass of humanity. So if that's not your scene, be wary of that, but always a good time and always nice that it's free and provides a big stage entertainment for the holiday. So whether you're a country fan or if hip hop is more your speed, apparently there's going to be something for you this year. On Friday, July 3rd, the day organizers are calling the party DJ and producer Zedd. Hip-hop icon Ludacris and EDM artist Big Wild will be rocking the Arch Grounds. That's how they word it here. And then on July 4th, country star Miranda Lambert, rock legend Kenny Loggins, and 8-time Grammy winner Stephen Marley will be taking the stage. I want to cue up Danger Zone right now. Both days will be free and feature much more than just music. The gates opening on Friday the 3rd at 4 p.m. and on Saturday at 2 p.m., it will be featuring local vendors, some family-friendly activities, as well as a parade on Saturday. The 143rd America's Birthday Parade, which steps off at Market and 14th, heading east that afternoon at 4 p.m. And then, of course, both evenings will be featuring a couple of things that you would anticipate. One, a little bit more modern version of. Yes, they're going to be doing a drone show on both nights, and that is set to start at 9:40 p.m. on both the 3rd and the 4th. That drone show will be followed, of course, by your more traditional fireworks shows. So a lot of details for Celebrate St. Louis, and your headliners for this year have been announced for the free event. Zedd, Ludacris, Miranda Lambert performing at the event this year. Let's go ahead and take our next break of the show. 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

0: Morning with David Gaines continues on this Wednesday, May 13th. We're now coming up on 8:50. The filing period for the 4th Ward special election officially opened yesterday. And according to reporting here in the Missourian for Morgan Chu, one candidate so far, former Columbia Utilities Director Dave Sorrell, has already filed. The special election will be taking place on August 4th. That will be for the 4th Ward Columbia City Council member seat, which, of course, will be vacated by Nick Foster as he officially retires from the role on the 12th of June. The elected council member will fill the remainder of Foster's term, and that runs through April of the year 2028. Sorrell joined the city back in 2001 as a civil engineer for the Public Works Department. He's got a very nice resume. After working in multiple departments, he was named the utilities director in March of 2020. He just retired last year, ending a 24-year career with the City of Columbia. And any qualified voter, any resident of the 4th Ward is eligible to run for this seat. Candidates must obtain at least 50 signatures from registered 4th Ward voters on their nomination petitions, and they cannot hold a lucrative public office if they plan to file. And filing is open now. It officially started Tuesday morning. It will conclude on June 2nd at the end of business at 5 p.m. And if it's something that maybe you're interested in, maybe you know somebody who lives in that particular ward, you'd like to see them run for it, those petitions are available to pick up. And you could do so between the hours of 8 a.m. until noon, and again from 1 until 5 p.m. at the city clerk's office, which you can find, of course, at the Daniel Boone City Building right there on East Broadway. So filing opened on Tuesday. One person so far has thrown their hat into the race, and that is former Columbia Utilities Director Dave Sorrell. It is 8:51. We will now turn to a look at the latest political insights, and we'll get that from ABC News.
1: These are your political insights from ABC News. A group of Black Alabama voters backed by the ACLU is fighting to block a move by state Republicans to reinstate a congressional map that had been ruled a racial gerrymander. This after the Supreme Court permitted Alabama to move forward with that map, eliminating a major Black-held congressional district. Governor Kay Ivey announcing there'll be a second primary election in August for those new districts, on top of the already scheduled primary next Tuesday. Meanwhile, South Carolina Republicans are resisting demands from President Trump to alter local redistricting maps. State Senate Majority Leader Shane Massey.
2: We are not Louisiana. We are not Alabama. We are not Mississippi. Our map is not unconstitutional.
1: Republicans planning to use a process in the Senate called reconciliation to pass a massive funding bill without any Democratic votes, including $1 billion in security funding surrounding the new White House ballroom. Dave Packer, ABC News.
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5: Missouri Net Sports, I'm Bill Pollack. The Cardinals beat the Athletics 6-4, snapping a two-game losing streak. St. Louis scored four runs in the first inning, highlighted by a two-run double from Jose Fermin. Manager Ali Marmol.
6: It's good to start the game that way. You get the guy in motion, her hits behind him, first and third, Walker drives him in, and then it was good to see a couple guys against the lefty that were in the lineup today, and Fermin and Pozo driving them in to give us an early lead. So I love the fact that we came out of the gate strong.
5: Andre Pallante gave up three of those runs back in the second inning, but then J.J. Weatherholt added a two-run homer in the sixth, extending the lead. Riley O'Brien picked up his 12th save, and the Cardinals improved to 14-7 on the road. The Royals lost to the White Sox 6-5 in Chicago. Kansas City jumped out to an early lead, solo home runs by Bobby Witt Jr. and Salvador Perez, but the White Sox scored five runs in the fifth to take control. Royals came back to tie it in the sixth, an RBI double from Nick Lofton and an RBI single from Michael Garcia. But pinch hitter Derek Hill broke the tie with a solo homer in the eighth. Kansas City has dropped four of their last six. Mizzou running back Ahmad Hardy has been released from a hospital after being shot in the upper leg early Sunday morning in Mississippi. Hardy plans to return to Missouri immediately to begin rehab in hopes of playing this season. Mizzou women's golf is in sixth place following the second round of the NCAA Regional Championships at Stanford. The top five schools from stroke play advanced to compete in the NCAA Women's Championship, which takes place later this month. Mizzou is two shots behind Arizona State and three behind Vanderbilt heading into today's final round. In minor league hockey, the ECHL playoffs continue. The Kansas City Mavericks have a 2-0 lead against Allen. Mavericks playing in Texas tonight. Chance to go up 3-0. Bill Pollack, Missouri Nuts Sports.

0: Coming up on 8:55, a beautiful start to this Wednesday, May 13th. A little bit on the cool side, but it's not going to stay that way. Like yesterday, like Monday, we're going to be climbing into the upper 70s. A very nice day. Winds will be a little bit more of a factor today than they were the last couple of days. They're not strong right now. They're going to be picking up a little bit more here during the afternoon and gusting as high as 20 miles per hour. Right now, the temperature in town at Sanborn Field is at 65 degrees. No injuries were reported following a home fire that happened last night in Jefferson City. Although that house did have significant damage, the news release indicating that the Jefferson City Fire Department responded to the 3800 block of Scarborough Way just before 7 p.m. last night. And upon arriving on the scene, they noticed heavy smoke and flames coming from the single-family residential structure. They entered the home and worked to contain the blaze before it spread to the building's attic. And they say the structure sustained moderate fire and significant smoke damage throughout. Two dogs were inside at the time. They were evacuated and appear to be uninjured. I love hearing that. And there were no other injuries reported in the incident. The cause remains under investigation, but apparently it appears to have originated somewhere on the area of the back deck. We are working to have Elisa Nelson, news director with Monet, on today, but it is the final week of the legislative session in Jefferson City. That's keeping her very busy. So we have landed on visiting tomorrow morning at around 7:20. So a good show lined up for you on Thursday. Not only will we have Elisa on, but it is the time of the month that we have Megan McConaughey with our Convention and Visitors Bureau on for her Tourism Talk segment. That will be happening in the 8 o'clock hour tomorrow, and the visit with Elisa in the 7 o'clock hour. So a good show lined up for you on Thursday. We've got headline news next at top of the hour from ABC. That is followed by the morning meeting. 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
10: From ABC News, I'm Chuck Sievertson. Inflation at the wholesale level soared last month by 6% year over year. ABC's Jim Ryan says it's the steepest increase in 3.5 years.
11: It's the sky-high price of energy that's driving inflation both at the consumer and the producer level. Gas prices surged over 15% last month as the war with Iran closed down a crucial supply line. Take out food and energy costs, and the producer price index was up only 1% from April of 2025.
10: President Trump's arrived in Beijing for a summit with China's leader. On the agenda are trade, Taiwan, and Iran. ABC News Chief White House Correspondent Mary Bruce says the administration is pushing back against this.
12: There are new questions about whether the White House is overstating the damage done to Iran's missile capabilities. The New York Times reporting Iran still has retained roughly 70% of its pre-war missile stockpile and has restored operational access to 30 of the 33 missile sites it maintains along the Strait of Hormuz, potentially threatening vessels transiting the waterway.
10: 3 dozen people in the U.S. after being on the cruise ship with the hantavirus outbreak are being monitored. ABC's Victor Akendo.
13: An Illinois resident is at home awaiting test results from the CDC after experiencing mild symptoms of the hantavirus. It's believed they contracted the North American strain after coming in contact with rodent droppings while cleaning.
10: In France, a woman is critically ill with hantavirus connected to an artificial lung. Immigrants voluntarily deporting themselves have surged during the Trump administration, says the Vera Institute of Justice. ABC's Dave Packer.
14: The group says the number jumped from about 800 a month at the end of the Biden administration to nearly 9,000 by February. The researchers say many people accepting those departures may still qualify to remain legally in the United States, but harsh detention conditions and limited access to lawyers are pushing them to leave anyway.
10: You're listening to ABC News.
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10: A licensed drug addiction counselor who delivered Matthew Perry the ketamine that killed him is set to be sentenced today in Los Angeles. Prosecutors are asking for 2.5 years in prison for Eric Fleming. He's one of 5 people who pleaded guilty in connection with the Friends TV star's death in 2023 in the jacuzzi of his Los Angeles home. U.S. hotels say the promised economic boon from the World Cup hasn't materialized yet for them. American Hotel and Lodging Association says room bookings are light in 11 cities surveyed. A California mom is out on bail charged for what her son allegedly did, killing an 81-year-old man while riding an e-motorcycle in Lake Forest. Outside the courthouse, ABC's Bianca Bueno.
17: Orange County District Attorney Todd Spitzer says the teen was doing wheelies on the e-motorcycle when he hit Ashman and fled the scene.
18: Whether you like it or not, we're responsible for the conduct of our children.
17: Right away, Major was charged, but her charges were upgraded when Ashman later died. Spitzer said the case is especially egregious because last year, Major was warned by the Orange County Sheriff's Department.
10: The NFL now planning 9 international games in the upcoming season, the most ever, with games in London, Paris, Brazil, Australia, and more. It's Wednesday, May 13th. On this date in 1846, the U.S. Congress formally declared war against Mexico following battles along the disputed U.S.-Mexico border. The war would last nearly 2 years. Chuck Sievertson, ABC News.
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0: With a look at KFRU News, I'm David Gaines. The Missouri Supreme Court upheld Missouri's new congressional map in two decisions handed down on Tuesday. The decisions upheld the validity of the map and affirmed that until a process to force a statewide vote on the map is complete, the map was not automatically suspended. Groups like People Not Politicians Missouri and the American Civil Liberties Union of Missouri have pushed back against the map following its passage by the Missouri General Assembly last year. The Supreme Court sided with the state, affirming a circuit court ruling that the map does not have to be suspended while the referendum process plays out. It clears the way for the map to be used in the primary elections. The map will likely flip the 5th Congressional District to Republican control. That district encompasses the Kansas City area and is currently held by Democrat Emmanuel Cleaver. Mizzou running back Ahmad Hardy is on the road to recovery. The reigning SEC rushing yards champion is being released from the hospital and is returning to Columbia. ESPN reports that the tailback plans to play for the Tigers in 2026, despite sustaining a gunshot wound to the upper leg. Hardy was with a large crowd attending a rap concert at a biker club in Laurel, Mississippi when the shots rang out. Hardy and another person were struck as a result. The investigation into that shooting is still ongoing. MoDOT says they'll start safety improvements on Monday of next week, causing traffic changes to Missouri Boulevard in Jefferson City. Crews will be widening Missouri Boulevard between South 10 Mile Drive and East Wildwood Drive, adding a center turn lane and a signal at Missouri Boulevard and South 10 Mile Drive. A sidewalk will also be added to the south side of the street. One eastbound lane will be closed in short segments during weekdays through early November as the work is being done. The renovations are meant to reduce congestion, alleviate backups, and increase safety. News now from Missouri Net.
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20: Missouri Net News, I'm Matt Pilger. In quick decisions, the Missouri Supreme Court has unanimously upheld the state legislature's new congressional redistricting boundaries. The judges announced three court decisions following hearings Tuesday that attempted to overturn the Republican-backed plan. Protesters were in Jefferson City during the hearings to rally against the newly crafted blueprint, including Bishop Ernest Jefferson of Kansas City.
21: Voting does matter. Voting counts. And the value of our vote, it still does count.
20: The crackdown continues on illegal gambling machines in Missouri. Marshall Griffin has details.
22: Attorney General Catherine Hanaway told reporters Tuesday that the end of Missouri's illegal gaming industry hiding behind a so-called gray market is over. That statement arrived after her office and law enforcement conducted a sting across Boone, Dallas, Jefferson, and Miller counties. Hanaway says law enforcement seized 35 slot machines and nearly $60,000 in illegal money. She also said she and other law enforcement agencies believe it's a billion-dollar industry, stating that the machines are unregulated and untaxed, creating a cash industry where there are likely to be other crimes hidden beneath the surface. Prosecutors have filed 21 felony counts and 5 misdemeanor counts of promoting gambling at several bars and gas stations. Marshall Griffin, Missouri Net.
20: And new leadership is in store for the Missouri Department of Elementary and Secondary Education. Elisa Nelson reports.
23: Carla Esslinger has announced she will retire effective June 1st. The department has not yet announced who will serve as the interim commissioner after Esslinger leaves. Esslinger took on the top role in July 2024.
20: The Missouri legislature has passed a bill that aims to fix the national penny shortage. The bill would allow businesses to round the total amount of a sale to the nearest 5 cents. The rounding only applies to cash payments. Missouri education officials are looking at next steps for the state's child care subsidy waiting list. Christine Wynn, a program manager with the Missouri Department of Elementary and Secondary Education, told the State Board of Education the department is proposing changes to better manage who remains eligible and how the benefit is used.
1: First category would be any child with a defined special need. Second would be a child experiencing homelessness. Third being families with a income below 100% of the federal poverty level.
20: Governor Mike Kehoe is marking the one-year anniversary

0: Welcome to... You've got an answer. I'm glad you have an answer. Davey Gaines has an answer, everybody. Here we are on a Wednesday morning meeting on Newstalk, 98.9 FM and 1400 AM KFRU. Still to come this morning in a few minutes. Lance Bollinger's going to be here. He's getting his frequent flyer miles in here at the radio station as he stepped in for the Chief just last week on the aforementioned David Gaines program. But we got a few things to get to with him that have happened since he was on with David. So we'll be talking to him here in just a few minutes. Also today, we will, we'll have an update on Ahmad Hardy. You've probably heard that update even since we had Eli Huff on from the Post-Dispatch yesterday with his update. And it sounds like he's already back in town, getting started with rehab. And I guess it sounds like it was an upper leg injury. And if he's already starting on rehab, hopefully, that means it wasn't too serious. So that's the good news. That's the good update. We will get to news about Kingdom City here. Amazing figures today about this new study that's out with regard to how much power data centers are using. And, of course, we talked about data centers the other week with Robert Ricketts, the computer guy. And a real eye-opener today as far as that goes. Kansas City Star today, as you can appreciate, because we talked about it a bit yesterday, nearly every day now with the impending World Cup, they, as the actual smallest city, in fact, that is a World Cup host city, are, you know, building up to this. They've got frequent articles every day about it. There's a one today. And much like the bigger game, there are a bunch of trademark rules that you cannot run afoul of these days with FIFA. So some of those are kind of interesting and not particularly surprising in this day and age. Don't worry. At this particular moment anyway, I'm not going to go on a rant. I was going to say I won't go on a rant. I don't know if I can commit to that or not, but I will endeavor not to do it, at least right at this exact moment. And a little warning to you. This is a public service message from us here at KFRU, and that is yesterday my wife was leaving a group fitness class. She's over there on Big Bear Boulevard, and she said that the road there is in, that there's an area where it's in some state of disrepair, so much disrepair that she hit something or went through this rough patch, on very rough patch, and it blew out her front tire. Blew it out, everybody. So this is the public service message. If you're in the Big Bear area, be careful. And I thought it was kind of weird, too, because remember, there's the fire training area over there. So they got fire trucks and stuff. And also, you know what's over there is the one street where they take you to Parallel Park with driving tests. And so I would imagine that the driving instructors may be aware of this. I haven't been on Big Bear Boulevard in a while, but Jenna told me that there's an area of it that is in pretty bad disrepair. Unfortunately, she got through there, and she said she kind of felt like she hit a bump, and she thought, uh-oh, and looked at the tire pressure indicator, didn't see anything at the time, but then within a couple of minutes, on it came, and she basically blew out a tire. And so I'm just telling you not to, I'm trying to prevent you having the same thing happen to you if you're in that particular area or on that particular street today, and we'll try and find out more. Hopefully they'll get out there and repair it or take care of whatever it was that she hit. And of course, with these tires having a fair amount of miles on them, the one that she blew out, of course, when you've got an all-wheel drive vehicle, they're like, we probably need to do all four. Ouch, baby. 9:15, back after this on KFRU.
1: I want you to go to American Financing today if you have problems with your debt. A lot of Americans, in fact, more than ever, carry credit card debt, and those usury rates are immoral

0: 9:18, and here we are back on the morning meeting on News Talk 98.9 FM and 1400 AM KFRU. Let's take a quick look at the forecast. Pretty nice day ahead of us, and really a nice week ahead of us, or rest of the week, I should say. As Kesley indicated yesterday, we'll be at 77 or so today, and we will get to 78 tomorrow. Then we're in the upper 80s by the time we get to Friday and through the weekend, for that matter. It'll actually be Alison who's along with us later on today for that in-depth look at the forecast. It's 66 and sunny at the moment at News Talk 98.9 FM and 1400 AM KFRU. As I mentioned, getting his frequent flyer miles in, although it doesn't get you anything here except crappy coffee if you want it, is Lance Bollinger, Assistant Police Chief with the City of Columbia. You were just here, of course, last week in for the Chief. How are you?
1: I'm doing well.
0: You and I actually had a talk before you were on last week, but all we were doing is moaning about the inaccessibility of World Cup tickets. Nothing's changed, I take it, for you?
1: I don't think anything has changed. Okay. I have nothing heard the... I think I was listening to your all's radio show and they were talking about how the hotel numbers have been...
0: They're not where they thought they would be.
1: Yeah.
0: And I'm not surprised by that, to be quite honest. Now, they might boost a bit once, you know, the knockout round gets here.
1: Yeah.
0: If you've got some big teams.
1: Well,
0: we'll see.
1: I was hoping maybe the ticket prices would go down, because I'm assuming a lot of the ticket... just got bought up by, you know, people who are trying to resell them. So
0: yeah,
1: maybe
0: we'll see.
1: Closer to match day, they'll get cheaper.
0: Although there's a story yesterday I talked about it, Lance. My rant about it yesterday, because it's a daily rant now, was that now a lot of football associations, the wives and family members are being charged through the roof.
1: Oh, not yeah. Yep.
0: So they're sticking it to them as well. It's nothing sacred. How did... I talked to Brian Wymer the other day on the program. Seemed like stop day, reading day, went pretty well. He thought that the weather also helped a lot to keep things fairly calm.
1: Yeah, no, I mean, I know I was here last week, but I feel like that was a lifetime ago. We had a lot go on in the last week. So,
0: yeah, I know,
1: But no, stop day was, I think it was pretty uneventful. I think the weather definitely contributed to that with the rain and everything else, so... I don't think it was, I don't think there was much, it was pretty uneventful, which is good for us.
0: Yeah, and I think definitely that helped a little bit. I just saw some kids sort of headed in that general direction, but they were fine, you know, they weren't out of order or anything, the ones I saw, and that seemed to be the experience of everyone. And then you mentioned, what was in the water last week, Lance, that there were not one, but two ridiculous car pursuits, right? One of them evidently has this guy leaning out the window shooting at highway patrol troopers and stuff. And it went through what? Well, one of them went through three counties, I think, right?
1: The one started in Montgomery County and came into Boone County. He shot at a trooper during that pursuit. I don't know as many details on that one. That one didn't directly involve CPD. We were prepared to become involved in it if it entered the city limits, but it crashed out just as they were coming into town. So
0: now there were two though last week, right?
1: Yeah, the other one involved a homicide out in the county.
0: That's right.
1: And then,
0: North part, right?
1: Yeah. And then our street crimes unit in the county and the highway patrol all got involved in a vehicle pursuit with that one. I was actually working during that time. Our technology is pretty cool. We talk about all the upgrades in technology now. I was actually able to watch that pursuit live as it goes on from our dash cam video. So I'm sitting in my office and I'm watching it, which is nice to be able to get the intelligence. It's terrible from a standpoint of we were assuming that the end of that was going to result in a pretty dangerous situation.
0: Yeah.
1: And you don't know the outcome of it. So you're sitting there waiting to see what happens with pretty helpless sitting in your office. So.
0: That's going to be a white knuckle view too, is it not?
1: Yeah, I mean, when you're
0: watching it, you're not watching it on delay or anything like that. You're watching it as it happens pretty much, correct?
1: Yeah, so we're watching a live stream from our patrol car and we're watching it all go in real time. It's good because we can get additional resources there. We can have really good command and control of the event. It's a little bit scary from the fact that you don't have any direct control of the outcome. So,
0: but there were high speeds involved, correct?
1: They were traveling at a pretty high speeds. They were able to get several of the cars' tires spiked Which kind of slowed the pursuit.
0: Talking to flat tires.
1: Yeah, yeah. And then a trooper showed up and was able to pit the car. They don't call it pit. It's tactical vehicle intervention. But most people, TVI or something. Yeah, but yeah. Most people know it as pit maneuver, where they essentially come up and spin the car out. So,
0: which I understand from my years watching Cops is a maneuver that you have to be highly trained to pull off, right? Because you can't, just any old driver cannot pull that off without really getting themselves in trouble, right? It requires some pretty skillful driving, doesn't it?
1: For sure. When you start talking about disabling a motor vehicle, like there's a lot that goes into it. It's a pretty high risk maneuver, and you want to have some advanced training in it. You also want to make sure your car is set up to handle it. Some of the cars aren't set up as well as others, so you want to have some push bumpers and some protection up there too.
0: And that's why, right? Some cop cars have those sort of push bumpers on the front. That's what it's for. So this particular pursuit then, at what point, remind me again, because I know it's always a point of controversy, isn't it, about cops when you engage and when you drop off.
1: Yeah.
0: And I think a lot of times now it's basically, if this is somebody doing something super dangerous, or they are super dangerous and a real immediate threat, then you stay with it. Otherwise, you tend to drop off, right? And it also, doesn't it depend, Lance, on where you are location-wise?
1: Yeah, so there's a lot of factors. When we talk about whether or not we're going to engage in a vehicle pursuit or not, we're constantly kind of weighing the risk to the public versus the need to apprehend the offender. So it's kind of a balancing scale that we're constantly weighing and deciding, hey, is the risk to the public so great that we need to continue to pursue this, or that we can no longer pursue this offender? Or is the need to apprehend this offender high enough that we're going to take additional risk? And like in this situation, this guy had, we had information that he had just committed a homicide, which turned out to be accurate. And so the need to apprehend this offender was super high. So we're going to take a lot more risk. We're going to drive at higher speeds. We're going to take more steps to intervene in this accident than we would on just on a routine pursuit, like if somebody was running for speeds or some other reason. So
0: this one, of course, ended, well, not in a great way,
1: it
0: right?
1: It did not end in a great way, no. The suspect ended up firing shots at the officers, at the trooper that was involved. His car took several rounds during it. I saw the pictures.
0: I saw the pictures.
1: It's pretty scary.
0: Yeah.
1: Pretty scary situation for all involved. Fortunately, he was not directly hit by gunfire. He did get some minor injuries, I believe. And then the suspect ended up killing himself.
0: This suspect, correct me if I go wrong here, but had just been released from what's called a shock, is it shock treatment or shock custody or something like that?
1: It's essentially become known as a 120-day shock period where people get sentenced to prison or to jail to kind of help them reform. It's a light sentence. But that's not the sentencing part is not our lane. We try to stick to, you know, the investigative part of it, try to produce the best cases possible, and then hope that justice is served.
0: Yeah. Well, you're right. You just do your part of it and then leave it to the court system, right?
1: Yeah.
0: But it sounds to me from what you're saying, you're not a fan necessarily of the shock.
1: Well, I think it has to be a case-by-case basis.
0: Yeah,
1: and I think it's been, I've seen a couple different articles on it, and I haven't did a deep dive into it, but I believe he was arrested last year for a weapons violation involving family members as well. So that's obviously one of the things we say all the time is the best predictor of future behavior is past behavior, and that's one of the things that we base a lot of our decision making on, and this guy's past behavior showed some violence already. So it's not unpredictable that this is future behavior.
0: Somebody's texted in here, and people can do that, of course, at 573-442-8255. Lance, numerous pickup trucks run around Columbia without license plates. How does CPD deal with that? Now, I think they're saying pickup trucks because rather than just vehicles, because I think some pickup trucks have sort of, would I call them sort of vanity plates there that aren't actually a license plate? It's more a vanity thing, or it'll say Chevy on it or something like that.
1: So with trucks in particular, there's not a requirement to display two plates on any vehicle that's registered for 18,000 pounds or higher. So
0: really?
1: Yeah. So if it's a pickup truck and it has 18,000 pound plates or higher, they only have to have a front license plate displayed on that vehicle. And so any vehicle that's registered at 12,000 pounds or lower has to have two plates. So a lot of them that you'll see, especially the bigger trucks that don't have rear license plates, that's actually legal. So,
0: all right. To that point, when we're using our bike rack on my wife's car, it's one of those that goes into the hitch and then drops down for the bikes, but then flips up when we're not using it. And it kind of obscures the back license plate. That vehicle is under 12,000 pounds.
1: Yeah.
0: Is that, are we cool with that? We've got mixed reports about that.
1: No, there actually is a, there's actually a traffic violation that states that if the license plate's obstructed, that you could be stopped for it. I think most of the time I don't see that stop a lot. There's some nuances in the traffic laws that get enforced, don't get enforced a lot, so.
0: Because there are a ton of those kind of bike racks now.
1: Yeah, yeah. There are, and you know, that's why officers, it's really important that we use discretion a lot of times, you know, and kind of good judgment, and so.
0: I don't know how you do it otherwise. I mean, I guess if it's on there all the time, you could affix your license plate to the rack. But then when the bikes are on it, it would be facing the ground. So that doesn't get you anywhere either.
1: Yeah, yeah.
0: Yeah, I don't know how else you do that. But anyway, Lance Bollinger is with us, CPD's assistant chief. Let's talk a little bit about what's been in the news today. And that is these... Well, I guess you could call them raids. And the police chief was actually with the attorney general when she announced some of these places that had been busted. One of them actually is up there in Ashland. This is with these illegal gambling machines. So not everyone disconnected them, evidently.
1: Yeah. You know, the attorney general's office had been given warnings on these gaming machines for a long time, pretty much telling people that they were illegal and that they needed to turn them off. I think there were several, I think they got a lot of cooperation from those, warnings, but I think there were a few businesses that decided not to. And, the other day, I think it was Tuesday, Monday, they did an operation where they seized a bunch of the illegal gaming machines and then they had a press conference yesterday on it.
0: Yeah. I guess one was in Ashland. One was at an Eagle Stop in Columbia, because there's a number of those. So I don't know which one it was. And that's why you guys are involved, right?
1: Yeah.
0: So you got to just unplug them, right? Those are illegal, and they've been illegal for a while.
1: Yeah. Yeah. It's kind of a weird, it's definitely an area of law we don't do a lot of enforcement in. But this is an issue that the Attorney General's office definitely kind of said, hey, this is illegal. You need to stop doing it. And then, after people didn't stop, they decided to take enforcement action on it.
0: I'm guessing some of them didn't stop because they thought,
1: Yeah, they're like, no one's going to come enforce it. And then at some point,
0: you know, cops stop at gas stations, right?
1: Yeah, yeah.
0: it's risky.
1: I don't see a random cop walking into a gas station and taking enforcement action on it. These are more kind of planned operations when these come on. So,
0: Lance Bollinger is the assistant police chief for the city of Columbia. And we're back with more after this here on News Talk 98.9 FM and 1400 AM KFRU.
2: Missouri Net News, I'm Matt Pilger. Missouri's Supreme Court has upheld the state's 2025 congressional redistricting map following a legal challenge centered on how Kansas City is divided. The court ruled on Tuesday that the map does not violate the Missouri Constitution's requirements for compact and contiguous districts. New leadership is in store for the Missouri Department of Elementary and Secondary Education. Elisa Nelson reports.
3: Carla Esslinger has announced she will retire effective June 1st. The department has not yet announced who will serve as the interim commissioner.
2: Legislation making changes to elections in Missouri is on its way to Governor Mike Kehoe. It was passed Tuesday and sponsored by Republican Peggy McGaw, who says it will allow provisional ballots to be counted in municipal elections as well as federal and state elections.
4: The election authorities didn't want to turn people away in April elections.
2: This is Missouri Net.
5: Black vultures are becoming more of a problem across Missouri. I'm Chris Chin, director of the Missouri Department of Agriculture. Black vultures are more aggressive than turkey vultures and have been known to kill livestock. The Missouri Department of Agriculture has partnered with Missouri Farm Bureau and USDA Wildlife Services to raise awareness about the black vulture issue for livestock owners. One of the many questions we get is, how do I tell the difference between the black vulture and the turkey vulture? Turkey vultures have red heads, while black vultures have black heads. Both of the birds have featherless heads. A juvenile turkey vulture will have a gray head, so you need to look very closely. The turkey vulture has a larger wingspan, and they hold their wings upward in a shallow V shape. When viewed from below, the lower half of the wings appears silver or grayish white in color. Black vultures hold their wings more horizontal than turkey vultures. When viewed from below, their wings have white patches at the end. You can find more information about black vultures at blackvultures.agriculture.mo.gov.
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15: If you're someone who isn't super active, just thinking about the amount of exercise you're supposed to get every week can feel daunting. 75 minutes of vigorous exercise, 150 minutes of moderate intensity exercise. It's a lot. But I have some good news for you in the form of a recent study out of Norway. Researchers found that for most sedentary people, getting just 5 more minutes of meaningful movement a day had a statistically significant impact on their expected lifespan. So did reducing the amount of time they sat every day by just 30 minutes. That's not to say that this bare minimum is what you should aspire to, but I think it's a good reminder that doing something is always better than doing nothing. The point is, just get started. Work just a little bit more movement into your daily routine, and don't even think of it as exercise. I'm Dr. Sanjay Gupta, helping you live a better life.
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0: 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Let's take a quick look at the forecast. Pretty nice forecast, although it is getting warm, as we mentioned earlier. Upper 70s today, upper 70s tomorrow. Then we're in the upper 80s for Friday, for Saturday and for Sunday. It's sunny and 67 at the moment here at News Talk, 98.9 FM and 1400 AM KFRU. Alison will be along with our in-depth look at the forecast in the next hour. It's 9:38. We're back with Lance Bollinger. Lance is Assistant Police Chief for the City of Columbia. Let's get to some other things, Lance. Cold case. This one from, 2000? You went and picked up the accused murderer, right, from outstate, from
1: yes.
0: this particular case?
1: Yeah, we flew out to South Carolina. Obviously, we made an arrest in the Candace Ritchie homicide. That's been a big deal for us here at the Columbia Police Department. We're really excited about that case. That case has been a lot of cooperation with both the Attorney General's office and the Missouri State Highway Patrol. We had to give the governor's warrant issued, and then we had to use the Missouri State Highway Patrol plane to fly out there and pick up the suspect and bring him back into custody. But he came in, I think it was a week ago or maybe 2 weeks ago. He got back into Columbia and is now waiting court. So,
0: really, these days, right, with what you're able to do with DNA evidence, there's no way people can hide, really. It seems to me at some point, not in all cases, obviously, but at some point, the long arm of the law is going to get you.
1: Yeah, for sure. It's kind of interesting because I kind of supervise the investigative bureau, and we have a detective who's assigned to the cold case investigations. And she comes into my office about once every month, and she has a list of items, and she's like, hey, I want to do DNA testing on this case, this case, this case, this case. Mm-hmm. And they're all old homicide cases. Some of them are stretching 20, 30 years old.
0: Wow.
1: And but the technology has changed so much. Unfortunately, it's super expensive. Just to kind of get the initial DNA testing done on any one case is probably between $5,000 to $10,000 when we send it to a private lab.
0: Wow.
1: And we got to prioritize what we think is going to give us the best bang for a buck. What evidence needs to be tested kind of has a higher success rate, and we're kind of weighing all those options. So,
0: and then when you get that DNA tested, do you run it against a database that you have of people who are or have been incarcerated? Is that how it works?
1: Yeah. So as soon as all of our DNA testing will go into a large system where it cross references with all of the samples that we have on file. So.
0: And then, in this case, right, you get a hit.
1: We get a hit. Yeah. No, it is. It's super excited. There are some restrictions on when we can put stuff. So I'm having issues with my headphones. There are some.
0: Oh yeah, just you're fine. It's the. Don't get me started, but there's a bit of a short there. So.
1: As soon as we have a positive hit come back, that we have developed a successful profile. We'll put it up into our system and cross-reference it with all of the profiles that we have on file. So,
0: and as I recall in this case, right, this person that you've brought in was a suspect at the time. You just didn't have the hard evidence. Am I right about that?
1: In this case, we had already kind of developed a bunch of information that this was our suspect. They'd done a lot of really good work back in the 2000s to do interviews, collect evidence that really associated him to this case. And he was the primary suspect from the date of the crime till his arrest. So. Mm-hmm.
0: It is 9:42. We'll get Lance's headphones sorted out, and we'll be back with more of the morning meeting right after this here on KFRU.
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0: 9:44, the morning meeting here on News Talk 98.9 FM and 1400 AM KFRU. Again, just quickly looking at that forecast. We're in the upper 70s today, but from here on out, at least through the weekend, it gets considerably warmer because we'll find ourselves after a day tomorrow in the upper 70s. We're in the upper 80s for high temperatures for Friday, Saturday, and Sunday. It's 67. It's sunny right now at News Talk 98.9 FM and 1400 AM KFRU. We're continuing our visit with Lance Bollinger. Lance is Assistant Police Chief with the City of Columbia. If you've got any questions or comments for Lance, 573-442-8255 is the number to call. So the other thing that, of course, that's come up that involves CPD is a proposed public safety tax. Which is before the council now, and it would go to a vote of citizens. I'm guessing you're for this, or no, you would like to see something like this.
1: I am absolutely for it. The Columbia Police Department, we have a lot of needs right now that we have to figure out how we want to fund and expand. One of the things we do on a regular basis is we do a lot of peer review studies comparing us to other agencies, both in size, pay, people assigned to each division, caseloads, and everything else, and we are behind the eight ball in a lot of areas, and we need to figure out a way to move forward. So,
0: and this would be used, I think, for a number of things, right?
1: Yeah.
0: But one of the things that you always seem to be behind the eight ball on it is hiring.
1: Yeah, so staffing there, right? Staffing is probably the number one thing that this would add to us. I was kind of looking at some of our staffing ratios and just comparing us to like the top 10 cities in the state of Missouri. I think we're the ninth out of the top 10 in terms of officers per 1,000 people. And so we really need to figure out a way to increase our staffing numbers just to kind of get us up to a level where we can do all the things that the public wants. I was talking to one of our other assistant police chiefs the other day. They were talking to the downtown CID. They want downtown officers, school. We would like to put more school resource officers. If you look at the number of school resource officers we have in the city of Columbia versus what like some of our peer cities have, we're way behind. A lot of departments will have two officers in every high school and people in the middle schools. We're nowhere near those levels of staffing. Mm-hmm. We would like to, our investigative bureau hasn't grown in the last 20 years. So we're really having to cherry pick what cases that we can work. So we are behind on our staffing levels. I think the chief put a request in to add 55 additional cops today. And that number is just going to continue to increase as the size of the city grows and as the geography expands.
0: So this would be a dedicated fund.
1: This would be a dedicated public safety fund that's shared with the fire department and the police department.
0: Right. There is some misinformation out there, right, about this, because evidently some people think you already have a dedicated fund, but that's not the case. You're funded from the general fund, right?
1: Absolutely. So there's been a lot of information just kind of posted online and everywhere else.
0: That shock horror, it's incorrect.
1: Yeah, that it's inaccurate. I know it's shocking. That the Columbia Police Department's already funded with a dedicated sales tax. We're funded completely out of the general revenue. We have no tax stream incoming for our resources.
0: And while we're talking about costs at the moment, Lance, you have to fuel your vehicles on a daily basis, and that's got to be, I would imagine, for police departments and fire departments across the country, that must be really sticking it to you.
1: Well, the fuel cost obviously is going up, and everybody knows this. The cost of everything is increasing. The cost in law enforcement is going up as well. The other part of that's really, we see an increased cost in law enforcement is the technology side. The technology in law enforcement has expanded greatly over the last, 20 years, 40 years. And that comes with a big sticker. The ability to be able to log into the cameras, like I talked about in that pursuit, and watch it real time, that gives us some real safety advantages. And it really helps the people on the street be safer. But it comes at a big cost, and all that stuff is super expensive.
0: All right, so we'll see how that progresses. Yeah. It's still the council tabled.
1: Yeah, so they tabled it. Yeah. I think it's coming back up on the May 18th council agenda.
0: Yeah.
1: I'm hopeful that it gets put on the August agenda would be our ask, but we'll see what happens.
0: This is at the same time as the Sheriff's Department, but you, as you mentioned, we were talking about this during the break. I mean, you guys need resources. It's a competition for resources, is it not?
1: There's definitely always a competition for resources that are out there in the world. The Sheriff's Department, they have needs, and they got to prioritize what they their needs as well. So it's definitely going to be an interesting decision. We talk about public input all the time in the city. That's one of the big things that we want is public input, and I don't think there's any better public input than a vote. So put it out to the public and see what happens.
0: Moving on, last few minutes here, and I know we're going to be talking about this so much. In fact, we already have talked about it a lot, and there's just more on the way. The St. Charles overpass is gone at the moment. Next up, Lance, at the moment, I think the date is May 29th. That's when they're going in with the bulldozers for the Providence Road overpass. And so I know MoDOT have been coordinating as much as they can with fire, police. Obviously, you guys are not going to be able to use, as everybody else isn't going to be able to use, Providence Overpass.
1: Yeah, we have a lot of overpasses right now that are going to be decommissioned. So obviously, seeking alternative routes is an issue. I know just from just traveling home every day, you know what I mean? I have to seek a different route pretty much every day, trying to figure out what is the fastest, most easiest way out. The good news is, graduation day is coming up this weekend. That kind of eases the pressure of Columbia traffic somewhat, quite a bit. So hopefully that helps a little bit with the traffic flow and everything else. Kind of going full circle from where we started, that pursuit that came in from Montgomery County into Boone County, like the speeds on that were pretty fast, well in excess of 100 miles an hour. And that's one of the things I was kind of thinking. I was like, just driving to driving to St. Louis this past weekend, those roads are terrible right now.
0: I know.
1: I mean, you're pretty much in a two-lane tunnel, reduced roadways. They're pretty rough. They're pretty bumpy. And it is like slow down, drive with caution, use common sense.
0: Yeah, it is. It is a bit of a white knuckle ride, isn't
1: it? It is a white knuckle ride.
0: Yeah, I know. Gaines and I are going to see Triumph on Sunday.
1: Yeah.
0: So it'll be another one of those, that's for sure. Talking of high speed too, I don't think we talked about this last time, but I'm trying to think it was CPD or if it was the sheriff's, but this 18-year-old, 100 mile, it was Scott Boulevard, which we've talked about earlier in the year, remember, because you were having tons of people speeding.
1: Oh,
0: this 18-year-old going 100 miles an hour down Scott Boulevard just, what, a couple of weeks ago?
1: Yeah, we always, every once in a while you always see people driving way too fast for conditions.
0: 100?
1: But every once in a while you'll see somebody who's out there street racing and just doing stuff they shouldn't be doing, which is a bad idea, a bad plan.
0: Yeah, I mean, I think that you tried to pull her over because she was going 60, and it's what? Is it 40 out there, 35, something like that?
1: Yeah.
0: 35, I think, isn't it?
1: I don't remember. It changes depending on what intersection you're at, so.
0: But if, I don't know, it blows my mind. 100 miles an hour, you'd be down Scott Boulevard in no time whatsoever, right?
1: Yeah, that's almost turned into an Autobahn out there. They are trying to drive as fast as they can from top to bottom, so.
0: Yeah. Anything else, Lance, before I let you go? Or should we finish like we started moaning about World Cup today?
1: No, yeah, for sure. The World Cup, I am kind of excited about it. It'll be interesting. We're sending, I think, at the last council memo, our meeting, approved a mutual aid agreement with FIFA to where we're going to send some officers up there. So maybe I'll have to ask them how it turned out. So.
0: Yeah, the thing is, people are like, oh, you're going to get the field side gig, but no, you're going to be directing traffic somewhere in a satellite parking lot.
1: Well, I think some
0: 90 degree heat.
1: A lot of the people we're sending up there right now are explosive canines and are EOD people, and so they're just going to be doing sweeps. They're not going to actually get to see the event. So.
0: Right. Well, all right, Lance. Well, listen, thanks a lot. Appreciate your time, and we'll talk to you again next month.
1: Absolutely. Thank you.
0: Lance Bollinger, who is Assistant Police Chief for the City of Columbia. Always appreciate Lance coming by each and every month. And we are back to wrap things up for this hour right after this on KFRU.
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12: What are the chances you are listening to this while drinking a nice hot cup of coffee? If so, don't let me stop you. For years, we've been reporting on the health benefits of coffee, and that's not going to stop today. A new study, this one out of Harvard School of Public Health, found that coffee and tea could help lower your risk of developing dementia. People who enjoyed 1 to 3 caffeinated cups a day saw the biggest impact. In addition to the caffeine, coffee contains hundreds of bioactive compounds that can influence inflammation, glucose metabolism, vascular function, and oxidative stress. It's also possible coffee drinkers might be doing other things that keep them healthy. Eating a more balanced diet, getting plenty of exercise, sleep, not smoking or drinking too much alcohol, and finally, staying socially active. I'm Dr. Sanjay Gupta, helping you live a better life.

0: 9:57, back on the morning meeting on News Talk, 98.9 FM and 1400 AM KFRU. And we'll have a full look at the weather in the next hour. It is Alison who's going to be with us today to give us that full look at the forecast. We're looking at about 77 for a high temperature today. We'll drop down into the upper 40s tonight, so kind of a cool night ahead of us before we get to the upper 70s again tomorrow. And then by Friday, Saturday, Sunday, as we've been talking about, we are looking at high temperatures in the upper 80s. It's 68. It's sunny right now at News Talk, 98.9 FM and 1400 AM KFRU. We've also got a number of other things to get to here in the next hour as well. Interesting text came in here from somebody who said, a friend of mine blew a tire in a pothole a while back and the city paid him for it. Well, I know MoDOT has a program like that. If you can get a picture and show them that it did happen to your vehicle because of a bad MoDOT road, I didn't realize the city did the same kind of thing. I may have to head back out there carefully with her. And I'm guessing from what she told me, though, it'd be pretty easy to figure out where it happened. Like I said, I've not been out there in quite a while, but certainly on a street where the driving tests go and driving instructors take people learning to drive there to practice parallel parking, and you've got the fire training center. I would imagine she's not the only one who's run afoul of this particular stretch of the road. So we'll have to have a trip out there and just take a look and see if I can find it. Sounds like it won't be that hard, but again, just be careful if you're out there so the same thing doesn't happen to you. Just one of the many, actually not that many, one of the somewhat random public services that we try to provide here on this program whenever we are able to do that. So you can get in on the program here in the next hour, 573-442-8255. You can text or you can call. It's entirely up to you, of course, and we'll take some more calls if you've got them, and text in the next hour. In the meantime, we've got another update of KFRU News on the way. In the meantime, though, we've got an update of national and world news coming up, and it's coming your way from ABC. In fact, it's coming your way right now because it is 10 o'clock at News Talk, 98.9 FM and 1400 AM KFRU, the voice of Columbia.
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2: From ABC News, I'm Chuck Sievertson. Breaking news, the murder conviction of Alex Murdaugh and the deaths of his wife and son in 2021 has been overturned by the South Carolina Supreme Court. Murdaugh was convicted in 2023. At the sentencing hearing in which he got life in prison, he made this statement.
3: I'm innocent. I would never hurt my wife, Maggie, and I would never hurt my son, Pawpaw.
4: The state's high court has found that County Clerk Becky Hill improperly influenced the jury hearing the case against Alex Murdaugh during his 2023 trial. He had been charged with killing his wife and 22-year-old son, was convicted and sentenced to life in prison. The court says he should be tried again on those charges, but Murdaugh also was convicted of financial crimes. Those convictions will keep him behind bars for the rest of his life. Jim Ryan, ABC News.
2: The producer price index shows inflation at the wholesale level soared last month by 6% year over year, the steepest increase in 3.5 years, led by food and energy costs. More pressure on companies to pass that increase along to you. Wages not keeping up. Heather Long, chief economist at Navy Federal Credit Union.
5: That's why people are really feeling pinched and that they have to stretch every dollar because they are not making ends meet right now.
2: President Trump's arrived in Beijing for his summit with China's leader. Trade, Taiwan, and Iran expected on the agenda. The White House disputes this New York Times report, says ABC's Lionel Moise.
6: New intelligence shows Iran's military capabilities appear stronger than the Trump administration has claimed. The New York Times reports Iran still has operational access to 30 of its 33 missile sites along the strait and retains 70% of its pre-war missile stockpile.
2: Utah mom Corey Richens will be sentenced today for the murder of her husband. She was convicted of poisoning him with fentanyl after his death and before she was charged. She wrote a children's book on grief. You're listening to ABC News.
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2: 3 dozen people in the U.S. after being on the cruise ship with the antivirus outbreak are being monitored, some at home, some in facilities, like the quarantine unit in Omaha, where Dr. Ali Khan is.
9: There's currently no evidence of asymptomatic spread, but again, it's important to be humble. We don't know everything about this virus. Yes, it's been around 30 years, but you can always be surprised with viruses.
2: Ukraine reports over 100 Russian drone attacks overnight, and Russia says 3 Russian regions suffered air attacks by Ukraine, though it shot down many of the drones. A harrowing rescue off the coast of Florida this week. All of those on board survived when a small plane crashed into the ocean. ABC's Gio Benitez.
10: The FAA saying it was a Beechcraft BE-30 that crashed into the ocean Tuesday, 50 miles east of Vero Beach, traveling between islands there in the Bahamas. Now, the Coast Guard swooped in there after the pilot declared an emergency and communication with the aircraft was lost. They located that downed plane and rescued everyone on board.
2: Surging fuel costs because of the Iran war are leading panicked consumers in hard-hit Asia toward rooftop solar power. It's a likely windfall for China as the world's largest provider of solar technology. The Philippines, a survey of 20 local solar companies, found a 70% increase in weekly installations. Donald Gibb, American actor who appeared in cult classics like Revenge of the Nerds and Bloodsport, has died, according to his son, telling TMZ he was 71. Chuck Sievertson, ABC News.
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8: With a look at KFRU News, I'm David Gaines. The Missouri Supreme Court upheld Missouri's new congressional map in 2 decisions handed down on Tuesday. The decisions upheld the validity of the map and affirmed that until a process to force a statewide vote on the map is complete, the map was not automatically suspended. Groups like People Not Politicians Missouri and the American Civil Liberties Union of Missouri have pushed back against the map following its passage by the Missouri General Assembly last year. The Supreme Court sided with the state, affirming a circuit court ruling that the map does not have to be suspended while the referendum process plays out. It clears the way for the map to be used in the primary elections. The map will likely flip the 5th congressional district to Republican control. That district encompasses the Kansas City area and is currently held by Democrat Emmanuel Cleaver. Mizzou running back Ahmad Hardy is on the road to recovery. The reigning SEC rushing yards champion is being released from the hospital and is returning to Columbia. ESPN reports that the tailback plans to play for the Tigers in 2026, despite sustaining a gunshot wound to the upper leg. Hardy was with a large crowd attending a rap concert at a biker club in Laurel, Mississippi when the shots rang out. Hardy and another person were struck as a result. The investigation into that shooting is still ongoing. MoDOT says they'll start safety improvements on Monday of next week, causing traffic changes to Missouri Boulevard and Jefferson City. Crews will be widening Missouri Boulevard between South 10 Mile Drive and east of Wildwood Drive, adding a center turn lane and a signal at Missouri Boulevard and South 10 Mile Drive. A sidewalk will also be added to the south side of the street. One eastbound lane will be closed in short segments during weekdays through early November as the work is being done. The renovations are meant to reduce congestion, alleviate backups, and increase safety. News now from Missouri Net.
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18: Missouri Net News, I'm Matt Pilger. In quick decisions, the Missouri Supreme Court has unanimously upheld the state legislature's new congressional redistricting boundaries. The judges announced three court decisions following hearings Tuesday that attempted to overturn the Republican-backed plan. Protesters were in Jefferson City during the hearings to rally against the newly crafted blueprint, including Bishop Ernest Jefferson of Kansas City.
19: Voting does matter. Voting counts. And the value of our vote, it still does count.
18: The crackdown continues on illegal gambling machines in Missouri. Marshall Griffin has details.
20: Attorney General Catherine Hanaway told reporters Tuesday that the end of Missouri's illegal gaming industry hiding behind a so-called gray market is over. That statement arrived after her office and law enforcement conducted a sting across Boone, Dallas, Jefferson, and Miller counties. Hanaway says law enforcement seized 35 slot machines and nearly $60,000 in illegal money. She also said she and other law enforcement agencies believe it's a billion-dollar industry, stating that the machines are unregulated and untaxed, creating a cash industry where there are likely to be other crimes hidden beneath the surface. Prosecutors have filed 21 felony counts and 5 misdemeanor counts of promoting gambling at several bars and gas stations. Marshall Griffin, Missouri Net.
18: And new leadership is in store for the Missouri Department of Elementary and Secondary Education. Elisa Nelson reports.
21: Carla Esslinger has announced she will retire effective June 1st. The department has not yet announced who will serve as the interim commissioner after Esslinger leaves. Esslinger took on the top role in July 2024.
18: The Missouri legislature has passed a bill that aims to fix the national penny shortage. The bill would allow businesses to round the total amount of a sale to the nearest 5 cents. The rounding only applies to cash payments. Missouri education officials are looking at next steps for the state's child care subsidy waiting list. Christine Wynn, a program manager with the Missouri Department of Elementary and Secondary Education, told the State Board of Education the department is proposing changes to better manage who remains eligible and how the benefit is used.
22: First category would be any child with a defined special need. Second would be a child experiencing homelessness. Third being families with a income below 100% of the federal poverty level.
18: Governor Mike Kehoe is marking the one-year anniversary of the May 16th tornado in the St. Louis area by highlighting recovery efforts. In a news release, he says more than $350 million has been invested in recovery. For more Missouri stories, find the podcast Show Me Today.
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23: Temperatures today will climb into the upper 70s, mostly sunny skies and breezy winds out of the north, 5 to 15 miles.

0: 1983.
1: Fight the good fight, son.
0: Yes. Those were the days, my friend.
1: Those days are happening this week.
0: Well, they sort of are happening this week. If we get there, depending on I-70, which, of course, is crazy. Yeah. And we need to take out a loan for gas. We have to do all that. 573-442-8255 as we continue through the morning meeting for this Wednesday here on KFRU. And you can get in on the program. That number will get you in by a phone or by text as well. It's entirely up to you how you get in on the program as we go along here. Like I said before, we do have a few things to get to here, including some road stuff that doesn't necessarily relate to the Improve I-70 project, but, tangentially, well, the Kingdom City part of it does, doesn't it? Because the roundabouts there are about to open. They've been working on that whole intersection for a long time now as part of the Improve I-70 project. Incidentally, on Monday, it will be another MoDOT Monday, so a chance to get your questions answered, and I think we'll have a lot of questions with the Improve I-70 project, and I think that Spencer will be along again. He is the leader of the Roachport to Columbia section of that whole project. So somebody texted in here during the news. One should watch out for all the construction of housing around as well. I ended up with a giant nail in my tire on Monday. Yeah, she did not get a nail, but I know that happens. And yeah, if you're near construction sites, you've got to be very careful, right? I know a lot of these construction companies now and builders, they have those magnetic kind of, it looks like a brush, doesn't it? Except it's a big old magnet on the end, and they sweep with that to pick up loose nails and all that kind of stuff with the magnet. But obviously, it's probably hard in a bigger construction project to pick up everything, and so that is something that you've got to watch out for as well. She damaged the tire. There was not a nail in it. Like I said, I'm going to go back and take a look. That reminds me, by the way, Texter, that back in the day, do you remember when we had the tornado in town? This was a long time ago, the Southridge tornado. When was that? 1993, something like that. I remember Brian, who was working for us then, GB Golden Boy, Brian Hasworth, was our news guy at that point. And he, of course, was out there with the KFRU vehicle as it was then. I think it was that Ford Explorer that we had forever. And he went out there to cover it. And I think two tires were punctured by the debris, of course, and all the debris laying out there with a bunch of roofing nails and just construction nails. And that's something maybe you don't always think of until it's too late. Man, we flogged that station vehicle. And let me tell you, by the end, a lot of you have seen the Seinfeld episode, the BO episode, and he's just trying to give away his BMW because of the valet with the BO. And I think, is it Elaine who says it's the devil? But, sorry, I should have issued a breakfast warning, shouldn't I? That vehicle, by the end, it was hard to get in it. So every time I see that episode of Seinfeld, all I can think of was that old vehicle. Anyway, yes, you do have to be careful around construction sites, wherever there's damage and stuff like that, because you will have those loose nails all over the place, even though I think that a lot of construction companies and the like I said, do try their very level best to try and pick up anything like that because they know the kind of damage it can do. There's always something that gets out there. I lost a bike tire. It was a massive, it was like a bolt, a big bolt that went through my bike tire years ago. And now that was a blowout. It didn't just puncture it and then go down, you know, super slowly. It actually went boom. And it was almost immediate. That was a long time ago too. So yeah, the perils of being on the roads at the moment. 10:16, back after this on KFRU.
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0: 10:19, the morning meeting for a Wednesday here on News Talk 98.9 FM and 1400 AM KFRU. It'll be Alison with us in the next hour with an in-detail look at the forecast as it gets quite warm by the time we get to the weekend. Not too bad today either, really. 77 for a high, and it'd be a cooler night. We're still dropping into the upper 40s for a low tonight, and we're in the upper 70s for tomorrow. But then by Friday, 87, Saturday, 86, Sunday, 87 degrees. So we're going to be scraping 90, and if I recall correctly, Kesley thought there might be a couple of days there, especially more to the south, where we will actually be hitting 90 degrees over the weekend. 68, it's sunny right now at News Talk 98.9 FM and 1400 AM KFRU. Yesterday, of course, Eli Hoff joined us. He covers the University of Missouri Athletics for the Post-Dispatch. He had what we knew at the time about Mizzou's running back Ahmad Hardy. Now we know that he sounds to me from Eli's article this morning, by the way, in the Post-Dispatch, that he's already back in Columbia. From a health standpoint, Eli says it's positive news for the 20-year-old who underwent emergency surgery Sunday. There's still no clarity of whether he will be able to play for the Tigers in 2026. They hope he will. Apparently, he's going to push to return to action as soon as is possible. Sounds like it was a wound to the upper leg. And I would imagine if he's already back and starting rehab, which is what we are led to believe here, that it didn't do any bone damage or anything like that. Not being a doctor, though, I wouldn't know that, but it would seem to me if he had something like that, they wouldn't want him back in rehab already. But sounds like he's about to get cracking on that rehab as well. So anyway, we will continue to follow it. It sounds like he said it's the upper leg is what they said as far as that. And he sounds like he's actually back in Columbia. Incidentally, as far as that incident goes, Laurel, Mississippi police said they found multiple gun casings on the scene. They're still not commenting on suspects in the case. Missouri opens the upcoming season Thursday, September the 3rd. They will be playing Arkansas Pine Bluff in that game. Eli goes on to say, should he heal in time to play this season? He said, Missouri would be glad to have its All-American tailback playing a featured role in the offense. So let's hope that that will happen for him. The main thing is, of course, that he's going to recover from this, and then football, as we kept mentioning yesterday, is somewhat secondary to him getting all recovered. But it looks like he is on his way to recovering, which is certainly the good part of all of this. Moving on, I mentioned earlier, and we've talked a fair bit today about highway construction. It has been an ongoing theme now for quite a while, and it's going to be an ongoing theme going forward. As part of the Improve I-70 project, incidentally, if you've had to negotiate Kingdom City over the last 6 months, you know it's been all messed up there as they build those new overpasses, and then they had the weird off-ramp for a while there where you had to negotiate all these like bends and curves with the cones. Especially tricky for the 18-wheeler drivers, of which, of course, there are many there. But now the new roundabout is open at I-70 and 54 in Kingdom City. MoDOT says that the ramp from 54 onto westbound I-70 is going to remain closed through mid-June, but construction crews working with MoDOT are going to remove the temporary signals and shift traffic onto the new roundabout overnight May 13th, which is tonight. Weather looking good for them to do that. There'll be single lane closures as needed as construction continues. The bridges for the existing interchange are going to be removed at a later undetermined date. Of course, when they get that bridge out of there, they'll have to close it, I would imagine, for a period of time. All construction, as I said, part of the Improve I-70 Columbia to Kingdom City project. Weather permitting should happen, because the forecast is looking pretty good for tonight. So at least it'll bring a bit of relief to the weird way that they had to have it set up over in Kingdom City. And while we're on roads, by the way, I did see this story on KOMU today, and that is that the council is currently reviewing a written request to add historic Highway 40 honorary signs along Business Loop 70. Highway 40, as some of you may remember, is the predecessor of Business Loop 70. It was one of the nation's first cross-country roads. It was approved for construction in 1926 by the Federal Aid Highway Act. The segment of Business Loop 70 located within the boundaries of the Loop Community Improvement District will honorarily be named to celebrate the street's 100th anniversary of being authorized for construction by the Federal Aid Highway Act. The proposal, the request, is pursuant, they say, to the December 2021 honorary street naming policy. It allows requests for streets to be named, renamed, or to add names to existing streets. Brown Street signs will be installed at 23 intersections along the corridor of the business loop, which will be labelled Historic Highway 40, and they'll be directly under the Business Loop 70 signs. Carrie Gartner, who, of course, has been on the programme a number of times, she's the executive director of the Loop CID, said Columbia has a rich history along the loop. She said, we love hearing stories about how people cruised the loop when they were in high school and when it was Highway 40. Carrie said, we loved how people went to the Flaming Pit or Howard Johnson's Fried Clams. That does not sound very good to me. We loved those stories. We loved sharing that history with the people of Columbia. When I moved to Columbia, the Flaming Pit was still there, and it was still in the mid-80s there. It was still one of the nicer places to go. And actually, talking of that, right on the same highway, we had Jack's, right here. That was also one of the nicer places to go if you were going out to eat and you wanted to go fancy. So I think that's kind of cool. And the Howard Johnson Hotel was there now, where it's basically that U-Haul place now, isn't it? At that far end near the roundabout where the 70 exit is. I think that's where the Howard Johnson was. So, yeah, all of those stories. And we've gone through it before. I know lots of you have memories. I think where currently Moex are and where they've been, that was a fast food joint of some shape, size or description. And also, I think the year I did in high school there at Hickman, kids still did cruise the loop for fun. Oh, yeah, Glenn's was up there, wasn't it? Yeah, you're right. Glenn's was at the top end there on the business loop as well. The original location of Glenn's, of course, was there. But, yep, you're absolutely right. 573-442-8255. But anyway... Oh, Norgles, somebody, I think that is the name of the restaurant that was where Moex is, right? Right across from Hickman. And, but I know Carrie loves those kind of stories, and that's all sort of what will be commemorated with these brown historic signs that are going to go up along there. Basically, it's 100th anniversary, and of course, it's getting a whole makeover just down here. From us here at the radio station, it's actually included as part of the Improve I-70 project that it's going to be brought all to a level, and they're totally redesigning this whole intersection down here where you meet the business loop at Old 63. It's going to be completely redesigned, that whole complete intersection. I think it'll make a lot more sense, and it will be quite a bit easier to traverse once they get that done. And yeah, so it's all go on the business loop. And I know that they want to get sidewalks in, especially in the area of the Opportunity Campus there as well, which will certainly be a welcome addition. 573-442-8255. You can call or you can text to get in on the program if you would like to do that here as we continue through this Wednesday edition of the program. We do have that look at the forecast coming up here for this Wednesday. It'll also include a look at just how warm we are going to get here as we head into this weekend. It looks to me anyway as though it's going to be one of the warmest weekends of the year so far, because we may be close to 90 for a couple of those days of the weekend. But we'll get all of those details. Those are still to come as well as we continue. And we are back after this news update here on News Talk 98.9 FM and 1400 AM KFRU.
1: Missouri Net News, I'm Matt Pilger. Missouri's Attorney General says illegal gaming machines and nearly $60,000 in cash have been seized in a four-county enforcement operation. Authorities took 35 devices from businesses in Boone, Dallas, Jefferson, and Miller counties. Missouri's child care subsidy wait list continues to grow. State education leaders are now facing questions about whether the current situation could have been anticipated. At Tuesday's State Board of Education meeting, Education Commissioner Carla Esslinger was asked if warning signs were already there as demand for assistance increased.
2: I do remember conversations about, are they utilizing the subsidy to the maximum? We did start looking into that.
1: The Missouri legislature on Tuesday gave final passage to a wide-ranging elections bill. Republican State Representative Peggy McGaw says it would also spare election workers from having to count write-in votes for people not running as write-in candidates.
3: That wastes their time.
1: This is Missouri Net.
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0: 10:34, back on the morning meeting here on News Talk 98.9 FM and 1400 AM KFRU. Looks like it could be kind of another breezy day just going by the trees out the window here. We'll ask Alison about that in about 10 minutes or so when she's with us for an in detail look at the forecast. Upper 70s today for a high temperature. We will drop down into the upper 40s tonight. We're in the upper 70s for tomorrow, and then upper 80s for Friday, for Saturday, and for Sunday. 69, it's sunny right now at News Talk 98.9 FM and 1400 AM KFRU. We were talking about the historic Highway 40 signs that are coming up, that are going to be installed here fairly soon along the business loop at the intersections there. Somebody says Cornell Jeep Lincoln Mercury is where MoEx is now. I remember after the snow, they would pile it up on the corner and drive the Jeeps up it. Yeah, well, fair enough. Maybe Norgles was next door, because there was some outdoor seating left there for a while, right? But, yeah, I do remember that there was a showroom there on that particular corner. Anyway, that's the kind of history that they love, and the kind of history that they are commemorating, of course, with those signs along the business loop there. So the other week, so much in the news about data centers, of course, especially headed towards Kansas City, where there have been a number of very contentious public hearings, and there over towards Forrestal, there was a proposal to do it, and a number of commissioners who voted for it then got voted out a few weeks later in elections. And it continues to be a source of great debate. And we had Robert Ricketts, the computer guy, of course. We did our last regularly scheduled show with him on data centers. And of course, they take up a massive amount of resources in the form of electricity and water. And according to this piece today, data centers are consuming 6% of electricity in the UK and US. 6%. With the growing strain of AI on energy supplies prompting community resistance, according to research. The proportion of electricity used by vast warehouses stacked with microchips to power AI and the internet has risen 15% worldwide in the past 2 years as annual global investment in data centers approaches $1 trillion. Nearly 1% of the global economy, according to the International Data Center Association. The figures come amid energy shortages in the UK and data center developers reporting waits of several years for national grid connections. The rising power usage globally was sparking societal and political concerns, they said, and it called on tech companies to become more transparent about their plans for new data centers to tackle what they called community frustration. And certainly if you go to any of the St. Louis Post-Dispatch's coverage of proposed data centers to our east, community frustration might well be a good way to describe it. The Guardian is also this week reporting that developers working for Google significantly misstated how much carbon two proposed AI data centers would contribute to the UK's total emissions. And so that's the story today, on the very back of the fact that there is this story also today about a plan to create one of the world's largest data centers, which is a project actually that spans an area more than twice the size of Manhattan, and they want to put it in Utah. And it has sparked what they call here in this news account a furious public backlash over concerns of the vast energy use and the impact it would have upon the state's already stressed water supplies. This thing is called the Stratos Artificial Intelligence Data Center. It would cover more than 40,000 acres, that's 62 square miles, over three sites in Box Elder County in northwestern Utah. The facility would require about 9 gigawatts of power, which is more than the entire state of Utah currently consumes. Wow. And suck up, they say, a significant amount of water in an area that's been hit by severe drought in recent years. Last week, the project was approved by the county's commissioners, despite thousands of objections lodged by Utah residents. Environmentalists have warned that Stratus could imperil the Great Salt Lake ecosystem, including a critical migratory bird habitat, which is already under severe stress. So that sort of echoes some of the concerns we've been hearing, like I mentioned, to our east about some of the proposed data centers there. Not on that scale, not even close to that scale, but still pretty darn large. And of course, it led our city to define, to put more definitions on zoning and data centers, because at some point you would think, and there were rumors, right, of one maybe coming to the northern part of the city and county. Haven't heard much more about that, but you can see why there's a lot of unease about it. Now, the thing is, right, people love their fast data and being able to rely on data and having AI and having all of this stuff. People also love having access to water and clean air. Well, most people. And so that's the crux of the matter. And so Utah, a lot of people in Utah are not happy about this whatsoever. And it's the, we've seen this debate a lot. It's just that this particular project that's projected or planned for Box Elder County is so enormous. I mean, using more their power than the entire state had previously used. That's a lot of power. So more and more about these debates and news coverage of these kind of proposals is just bound to be coming our way. And we are certainly not immune to it. That is for sure. It's 10:41.
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10: What are the chances you are listening to this while drinking a nice hot cup of coffee? If so, don't let me stop you. For years, we've been reporting on the health benefits of coffee, and that's not going to stop today. A new study, this one out of Harvard School of Public Health, found that coffee and tea could help lower your risk of developing dementia. People who enjoyed 1 to 3 caffeinated cups a day saw the biggest impact. In addition to the caffeine, coffee contains hundreds of bioactive compounds that can influence inflammation, glucose metabolism, vascular function, and oxidative stress. It's also possible coffee drinkers might be doing other things that keep them healthy. Eating a more balanced diet, getting plenty of exercise, sleep, not smoking, or drinking too much alcohol. And finally, staying socially active. I'm Dr. Sanjay Gupta, helping you live a better life.

0: Coming up on 10:45, the morning meeting here on News Talk 98.9 FM and 1400 AM KFRU. We'll get that full look at the forecast here coming up. Still some things that we haven't got to yet, and anything that's on your mind, 573-442-8255. You can call or you can text and get in on the program. Kansas City Star today has an interesting piece as they continue to preview the World Cup. And the piece is by Rashad Alexander in the Star. You can't say that. See FIFA's strict trademark rules ahead of the World Cup in Kansas City. This echoes a lot what we are and are not allowed to say about the big game when it comes around every January. And so, as you would expect these days, and as I have complained loudly and longly about, and I'm not going to tell you that there won't be more long and loud complaining, it's become, FIFA has become a money-making, sucking up, hoovering up money machine. And they are sticking it to people and fans in every way they can. Which is why, as I pointed out yesterday, that sort of when you go back to World Cups of sort of 1970, they are looked on very, very fondly. Before all this started, even 94, which we got tickets a week before the game, road tripped, $20. That doesn't happen anymore. Anyway, so they're closely guarding their trademark, of course. So the Star remarked today that here are some examples of acceptable promotion during the World Cup. According to KC 2026, they are the organizing committee for Kansas City specifically. Quote, experience global soccer, football, excitement this summer in Kansas City. Quote, visiting Kansas City for the tournament? Come celebrate, watch with us. Here are some examples, they say, of unacceptable promotion during the World Cup. Watch FIFA World Cup matches here. The closest restaurant, bar, hotel to the FIFA World Cup stadium. You can't do that, of course, because it's all trademarks. And so businesses can use the flags, they say, and colours of countries participating in the tournament. They can also share the match schedule in Kansas City for informational use only. Soccer-themed events are allowed as long as FIFA branding is not being used. Using FIFA and host city logos without authorization is prohibited. That includes creating lookalike branding that mimics the FIFA brand. The trophy and the official emblem for the World Cup fall under FIFA's intellectual property. The trophy, by the way, has changed. The original Jules Rimet trophy got stolen after Brazil won it in, I think it was 70, And it got melted down, they think. They've never been able to recover it. And then it got stolen, by the way, in England in 1966, just a few weeks before the tournament started. And it was found by the famous Pickles the Dog. That is a weird one, too. A guy was out walking Pickles the Dog and they found it wrapped in brown paper in a bush. In the summer of 66. See, the stuff you learn on this program, and that could help you going forward. If somebody has sort of a World Cup themed trivia contest or something like that, you, my friends, are welcome. So they say here, why is FIFA being strict with branding? Long story short, money. Well, just what I said. To secure the revenue streams that their sponsors have paid for. So really, I mean, it's not much different to the big game, is it? And a lot of the stuff that they do to try and protect their trademark and their sponsors who've coughed up massive amounts of money to be the specific sponsors. But you do have to be careful. So, I mean, I know there are a lot of places around town, right, with our Kicking It in Como campaign that are going to be showing games. And they've shown games forever here, which is a great thing. When I first came here, watching the 86 World Cup was an absolute nightmare. In fact, a friend and I were just recalling how we actually had to go over to university campus housing. It was the campus housing now that was demolished there near the trail at Providence, because campus had a different cable system to the rest of the city, and they got the Spanish language network Univision, so we were able to watch a big England-Belgium clash in Spanish. David Platt with the last second winner. And so how much it has changed. And then by 90, they were showing the games on TNT, but with commercial breaks, full commercial breaks during the action. Oh, yeah. That was brutal. And so it's changed completely. But now it's great. But there are lots of places who are planning on showing it. But they do have to be careful about how they brand it and what they do as far as branding it and doing that kind of stuff, as you can tell here. And so I'm sure that all of our local establishments, those who are planning on showing the games as part of the bigger campaign here to attract people and get people excited about it here in Colombia, will be following those rules. But I know that we have watched games at ITAP. They're always really good for the footy. Ragtag, I think, have some plans again this this year to show World Cup games. That was the scene of our bitter defeat to Croatia in the semi-final in Russia. That was a tough one to take. All I can think about, of course, is where the scenes of our defeat were. But anyway, but so those are the rules that I have to live by. I think most establishments, commercial establishments anyway, are well aware of that and will be following those rules because they don't want the long arm of the FIFA lawyers to be upon them. But, you know, we're talking about an organization here who is charging $120 for a $13 train fare. We are talking about an organization who is sticking it to disabled people and charging $175 there or thereabouts to park at Arrowhead. So, you know, what do you have to say about that? You know what I have to say about that. I believe this is Alison now calling us with a look at the forecast. Is that you, Alison?
1: Yes, it is.
0: How are you? Good. Yeah, good to talk to you. Been a little while since you've joined us on the program.
1: Yes,
0: good to have you on.
1: For sure, yes. I'm so excited. It's been a while.
0: And I know that you've got a pretty nice, albeit a warm forecast by the time we get to the weekend for us.
1: Oh, absolutely. Yeah, for sure. I think, you know, lots of sunshine is on the way, so I'm very excited about that. I will say there are some rain chances in the future, so in typical Missouri fashion, you know, we get a lot of sunshine, and then 1 minute and the next minute we're back to rain. So that's coming Sunday, Monday, I think.
0: Okay, so Sunday, Monday. But in the meantime, I know yesterday. Today I know we're in the upper 70s and tomorrow, but Kesley had said she thought by Friday, Saturday, Sunday, some parts might even be scraping 90, right?
1: Scraping 90, exactly, yep. Yeah, scraping 90. I think we could see 90 depending on how much sunshine we get. So I think as of now, with a lot of the cloud cover that we're expecting, I think we're still in the upper 80s. But if some of those clouds start to move out, some of that sunshine makes its way through, I think that we could get to that 90-degree point or maybe even a little warmer. So
0: yeah, so certainly a very warm weekend, right? And it is graduation, isn't it, on campus this weekend? So for the outdoor graduates, it's going to be a warm one.
1: Yeah, for sure. And I do think that rain will stay away for that Friday and Saturday graduation. So that's good. But yeah, for sure, very warm graduation weekend.
0: Yeah, so people need to be aware of that. And then talk a little bit then about the rain that you see. I see you've got it in your forecast, possibly, like you said, for Sunday and Monday, right?
1: Mm-hmm. Yep. So I think, like we just talked about, I will say Sunday there is a 30% chance of rain is what we're thinking about right now. But Monday really is the big day, the higher chance for that rain. We're thinking 60% for that rain, maybe some scattered thunderstorms as well.
0: Okay, as it all breaks up. And that's bringing in a cooler front, right? Because I see by Tuesday, Wednesday next week, you've got us back in the 70s.
1: Yep, exactly. Yep, you're on it. This is fantastic. Yep. You are on it.
0: I've got your forecast right up in front of me, so you're making it easy for me. That's what it's all about. That's the real deal. So, all right, and what about today, Alison? 77 is where you've got us. Is that where we'll end up, you think?
1: Yep, mainly sunny, lots of sunshine today. And I do think that we will have a clear night on the way. So it's a good night to go outside, go stargazing maybe. So that's exciting.
0: Yeah, always a good night to go stargazing when we get a night like this, for sure. Hey, thanks, Alison. Really appreciate you joining us.
1: Thank you.
0: We'll talk to you later.
1: Yep, talk to you later. Have a great day.
0: Yeah, you too. Alison Bidman's from KOMU TV8. And we appreciate Alison stepping in for Kesley this morning to take a look at that forecast. Yeah, if you do, I mean, if you know somebody, if you know a graduate, or you're going to be at a graduation ceremony this weekend, stay hydrated. Well, you know the rules. And hopefully, if it's an outdoor ceremony, there's going to be some kind of shade for people as well. Let's see. We'll be back right after this with the last couple of minutes of the morning meeting here on KFRU.
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3: Across the country right now, at this very moment, there are probably arguments taking place about who's doing more of the housework, the homework, the shuttling of kids from this activity to that. It's true. By and large, women do more of this than men. But doesn't have to be that way. And if you and your spouse can level that playing field, it's going to make both of you and your kids happier. Psychologist Yelena Kecmanovic says this might be how you get there. As hard as it might be at first, try to think of your partner like a teammate, not an adversary. Learn how to do some of the chores your partner does to get a better understanding of how much effort something takes. And finally, take the time to acknowledge what the other person is doing. And every now and then, even express your appreciation. That'll go a long way. I'm Dr. Sanjay Gupta, helping you live a better life.

0: 6, and we are down to our last couple of minutes here of this Wednesday edition of the program. This just came across, by the way. Both lanes of Paris Road at the Paris Road on-ramp southbound are closed due to a motor vehicle collision. So again, both lanes of Paris Road at the Paris Road on-ramp southbound closed due to a motor vehicle collision. Use an alternate route if you can here over these next few minutes and avoid that area if possible. Later on today, show me today, just after 4 o'clock, with a bunch of stories, of course, from across the state. So make sure you come back and tune in for show me today, just after 4 o'clock today. And then we'll have Columbia Voices for you as well. That starts usually around about 5 o'clock. Tomorrow, Thursday, Gaines. Oh, well, Gaines, we were talking a little bit about tourism before, but Megan McConaughey is back with David on a Columbia morning for her regularly scheduled visit with him. And she'll be with David in the 8 o'clock hour tomorrow here on KFRU. And on this program, Ted's going to be back. Ted Farnan is going to be with us for a few minutes tomorrow because we're going to talk again about a couple of his upcoming Missourian columns. Ted now had to step away from the radio program, but has sort of turned his hand to writing Missourian columns on a regular basis, and he's just going to give us a bit of a hint. We'll talk a little bit about a couple of the columns that he is coming up, that he has coming up, and that we will discuss a little bit. So he'll be with us for a few minutes on the program tomorrow. And then remember, again, by the time Friday gets here, Pete Bland's going to be back with us from the Columbia Missourian, because I figured it was been a little while since we talked to Pete, and so it was time once again to have some updates on what's coming business-wise, what's gone, what's on the way, all that good stuff. And we'll do that with Pete, including, of course, a lot of people wanting to know when that new McDonald's is opening right there on Providence Road. And I think they're getting pretty close. It looks to me like they're pretty darn close anyway. So we'll be doing that. That's when Friday gets here on KFRU. In the meantime, we are just about out of time here on the program. Somebody's texted in here. So this is an interesting text. This goes back to Ahmad Hardy, and he is back in Colombia. I've got this confirmed, and we've heard that from a lot of the news accounts. Somebody here who would seem to have definite information is confirming that, yes, he is back in Colombia. I'm not sure that I can necessarily say this person is saying they know where he is being treated. And I'm not sure I can say that, because am I violating his HIPAA rights if I say that? I probably am. So I'm not going to, but thanks for the information. It's basically a confirmation, as a lot of the news reports had indicated, that he is back in town, which is good news. And looking at where this person says he is being treated, I know he's getting good care. So I'll leave it at that, because they probably wouldn't want me to say too much more about it. But that's good news. Hopefully he's going to be back here sooner rather than later. Thanks for tuning in today, everybody. It's 11 o'clock at News Talk 98.9 FM and 1400 AM KFRU, the voice of Columbia.
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2: From ABC News, I'm Michelle Franzen. The South Carolina Supreme Court has overturned the conviction of Alex Murdaugh, found guilty of murdering his wife and son in 2021. Here's ABC's Andrew Dimbert.
3: Murdaugh was convicted in 2023 of killing his wife Maggie and son Paul, but now the state Supreme Court unanimously deciding to toss the conviction, the high court finding that the county clerk, Becky Hill, improperly influenced jurors during the high-profile trial. According to the court's opinion just released, Hill made comments like, don't be fooled by Murdaugh's defense and told them to watch his behavior closely while he testified.
2: Due to other financial convictions, Murdaugh will remain behind bars. A new report revealing inflation is increasing, and it's not just consumers. ABC's Jim Ryan has more on the wholesale level.
4: The Producer Price Index tracks data on over 10,000 products and gives an early indication of what we'll be paying in the months ahead. In March, the figure rose 0.7% from February. Last month, the PPI soared 1.4%. Wholesale prices compared to a year ago rose 6%, the largest 12-month increase since December of 2022.
2: The high price of energy due to the war with Iran driving inflation both at the consumer and producer levels. The red carpet rolled out for President Trump for his arrival in China for a summit with President Xi. One goal of the visit, to get China to buy more American goods. ABC's Selena Wang is in Beijing.
5: The president is also traveling with more than a dozen CEOs. That just shows you, you know, how much the president wants, you know, trade deals, purchasing agreements, investment to be part of this broader conversation.
2: The war with Iran also looming over the president's trip. While President Trump insists he does not need the Chinese leaders' help to end the conflict, he says they also will discuss it. You're listening to ABC News.
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2: A new report finds immigrants are choosing to leave the U.S. voluntarily as immigration enforcement intensifies under President Trump's administration.
8: The Vera Institute of Justice says voluntary departures in immigration court have surged during the Trump administration's crackdown on immigration. The group says the number jumped from about 800 a month at the end of the Biden administration to nearly 9,000 by February. The researchers say many people accepting those departures may still qualify to remain legally in the United States, but harsh detention conditions and limited access to lawyers are pushing them to leave anyway. Dave Packer, ABC News.
2: 11 people on board a small plane, now hospitalized under medical evaluation. They were on an aircraft that went down in the waters off Florida. Amazingly, all survived. That small plane traveling between the islands in the Bahamas crashed into the ocean east of Vero Beach. The Coast Guard deployed after the pilot declared an emergency. Tributes coming in for trailblazer in professional sports Jason College, the first openly gay NBA player, has died.
5: LeBron James said it was a strong thing to do. Kobe Bryant said, "Don't suffocate who you are because of the ignorance of others." Collins retired in 2014 and became a global ambassador for the NBA. His family announced last September that he had brain cancer.
2: ABC's Rena Roy reporting. Jason Collins was 47 years old. I'm Michelle Franzen, ABC News.
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10: Lean right here. 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I never minded being 2:35, but you know what minded? 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

0: sexual intent, malignant, malicious sexual intent. Just like most of the Democrats, honestly, like, you know, their boy Jeffrey Epstein, to name one. And Bill Clinton's still on the loose, isn't he? Being of gang-banging rapists. And I think Martin Luther King Day is coming up. Speaking of gang-banging rapists, but never mind that. So I've got that for you, Kash Patel versus Chris Van Hollen, the illegal alien gang-loving Chris Van Hollen. Not one of the good guys. Not on Team America. Not by a long shot. Also in Tennessee, you know, the Democrats are trying to steal Congress by any means necessary, whatever means necessary, because they think they're Malcolm the 10th, but they're not Malcolm the 10th. They're just a bunch of corrupt 2026 left-wing radicals that love Hamas and not Israel, that love Iran and not America, that love open borders and not American children. The Democrat Party is like a cancer. It's like a cancer, I tell you, the party. But in Tennessee, you remember we were playing audio earlier this week of the lunatic, I can't remember his name, Jacobs or something, and he's cursing out the police and calling the black guy with a big 1970s kind of Lincoln Hayes afro, and he's got a Malcolm X goatee, and he's got scary glasses, and he's shouting at the police and calling him boy and calling him just being a racist because they're all racists, dedicated Democrat Party racists. But the Republican, and so they've been misbehaving, the Democrats in the Tennessee State House, while this gerrymandering redistricting thing is going on in Tennessee. And it turns out that the Democrats had pre-stolen more than 40 House seats by gerrymandering in various states and stealing all of New England, not a single Republican representative from all of New England. That's six states, not a single Republican elected there, because the Democrats are criminals. And when they're not carjacking you and robbing 7-Elevens, they're stealing congressional seats because, you know, crime is their bag, baby. But back to Tennessee, because the Democrat lunatics, you may remember, screaming and yelling and insulting and calling people names and elected state boy. Hey, boy, state representative.
1: What's wrong with you?
0: MF for
1: is wrong with you?
0: What the heck is wrong with you?
1: Stupid mother.
0: Yeah, he got something about his mother there, and he's keeping it classy. He should probably be beaten with nightsticks and dragged away to prison and spend the rest of his miserable racist life there. But he's a normal Democrat. So the Democrats have obstructed. They've done everything but firebomb and self-immolate in the State House. But the Tennessee Republicans, they've done something quite remarkable and impressive. The Republicans running the State House there, they have stripped all Democrats, every Democrat elected to a statewide position in the State House, Assembly and State Senate. They've all been stripped of all of their committees, meaning they can vote on bills, but they have no input on anything, because they're rabble. They're Civil War rabble. And the Democrat Party's starting a second Civil War in the United States of America. They shot Trump once, tried to shoot him at least two other times, and really more. They shot Steve Scalise. They shot Charlie Hurt. They, you know, they shoot and kill people. They shoot and wound people. They're attacking the police. They're defunding the police. The Democrat Party is a violent, criminal, radical party. And in Tennessee, the Republicans now, pretty great stuff. From the Democracy Docket, Tennessee Republicans strip Democrats from committees after protesting anti-black gerrymandering. The Democrat Party is anti-black. The Democrat Party created gerrymandering. The Democrat Party has pre-stolen more than 40 House seats across the country. The New York Times is happy that they did it, because they're as corrupt as every Democrat in the hot tub, every cross-dressing. How can they be, Michael, naked and cross-dressing at the same time? Nobody knows, but isn't that amazing? And in Tennessee, it's great stuff what they did. And honestly, liberals should be on notice, and Republicans should learn from this. Now, Sean Davis wrote on his Twitter account, "Notice has just been given to Democrats in the Tennessee House that all members of the Democrat caucus are being removed from all standing committees and subcommittees as a result of their behavior in the state."

0: See, Chicago. Oh, when I'm with you. One of the great voices in all of rock and roll, and the horn section, just great, great stuff. Let's get back to the mailbag. Blaze, with the Blaze question. If courts are going to be reshaped so certain issues come out the right way politically, then what's the point of pretending courts are independent? I agree with you completely, Blaze. And I've always said I expect judges to rule based on the law and the Constitution. Democrat judges and justices all rule on behalf of the Democrat Party, which has to do with how corrupt they are and what thieves they are, you know, when they're not carjacking you and robbing a 7-Eleven. They're stealing congressional seats. And there it is. So I don't want the courts reshaped to come out with conservative verdicts. I want the courts to respect the law and the Constitution. The Democrat Party, they put judges in that will always decide with the party. And Blaze says, shouldn't journalists be asking politicians whether this turns the judiciary into just another political arm? Well, yes, the most corrupt institution in America, Blaze, is the media. And they're in the hot tub with the Democrats. And yeah, I want the courts to be straight. This came up on our text thread yesterday with Randy and Kevin and Michael, as a matter of fact, because the Democrats, their judges are always doing outrageous things on behalf of the party. And as I just want, you know, a judge, Justice Roberts and everybody else to rule on, you know, in favor of the law and the Constitution. And Rock Chick 111.
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2: From ABC News, I'm Lindsay Davis, anchor of Prime streaming weeknights on ABC News Live. The economic pressure from the war with Iran is weighing on Americans, paying more for groceries, gas, and energy. Inflation at the wholesale level surged last month by 6% compared to a year ago. In Los Angeles, at a food distribution event, Jose Torres says his family is trying to make ends meet.
3: It's really bad. That's why we're here. You know, prices are going sky high. Everything's really pricey, even the gas and everything. So it makes it a little bit hard.
2: Inflation, along with trade and the Iran conflict, will be on the agenda in Beijing. President Trump received a red carpet welcome and is set to hold summit talks with China's leader. ABC's Selena Wang has more.
4: The Trump administration, prior to this trip, has made it clear that they want Beijing to use their leverage over Tehran to convince Iran to reopen the Strait of Hormuz. But what I'm hearing from experts is that China doesn't want to get drawn too deeply into this. They're happy to encourage an end to this war. They would prefer that it ends, but they don't want to get too involved because they really see this as America's problem to solve.
2: The Senate confirmed the nomination for Kevin Warsh today, clearing the final hurdle to become the new Federal Reserve Chair. In Utah, a judge sentenced Corey Richens to life in prison today without parole. The mother and wife was convicted of fatally lacing her husband's drink with fentanyl.
5: Moments after Corey Richens spoke to the court with a message for her three children.
6: I did not abandon you.
5: The judge handed down her sentence after a jury convicted Richens of killing her husband for life insurance money by serving him a fentanyl-tainted cocktail in bed.
7: The court hereby sentences you to life without parole.
5: Richens maintains her innocence. Her attorneys told the court they plan to move for a new trial. Alex Stone, ABC News.
2: Health officials are monitoring 36 people across the U.S. exposed to hantavirus. It includes cruise ship passengers who remain in quarantine centers in Nebraska and Georgia. You're listening to ABC News.
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9: The South Carolina Supreme Court tossing out the murder conviction of Alex Murdaugh today. In the ruling, the court said due to jury tampering by a court clerk. ABC's Andrew Dimbert says other charges still stand.
10: Murdaugh is not a free man here. He won't be walking out of prison anytime soon. The former attorney also pleaded guilty to stealing around $12 million from his clients, and he's currently serving a 40-year federal sentence. But still looks like on the murder trial, he's going to get a new trial here, according to the state Supreme Court, reversing that conviction.
9: Hundreds of Russian drones attacking Ukrainian cities today. At least 12 people have died, according to officials. Western cities also targeted. More from ABC's Ian Panel.
11: I think this is one of the largest, certainly simultaneous attacks. I mean, it's not that we're not seeing wave after wave, but at one point we had something like 250 drones over Ukrainian skies. And that is unusual. It's also unusual to get daytime attacks. Normally, the majority of them are in the cover of darkness. But it shows how Russia continues to terrorize the population.
9: The FAA says it's spending $16 million to equip all of its ground vehicles at airports with GPS transponders so controllers can see the vehicles. It comes in the wake of that collision at LaGuardia Airport in March when a fire truck hit an Air Canada regional jet. Michelle Franzen, ABC News.
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20: This is Show Me Today, the voice of Missouri. I'm Bill Pollack. American Idol has its new winner, and she's from Missouri. We'll hear about that story. And some fun things going on at Union Station in Kansas City. What will be the economic impact for the Kansas City Royals' newly announced downtown ballpark? Cameron Connor visits with Kabir Bora, assistant professor at the University of Kansas City, to unpack the logistics.
21: This is something that I've spent some time thinking about what is the economic impact of things like sports in our lives. We do not necessarily see sports as productive investment or productive output, but we do invest a lot in sports, and more so we invest a lot through public money, right? So as far as the logistics are concerned, I'll just give you some very brief numbers here, and since I'm an economist. True to being an economist, I like to present a very hard quantifiable evidence. And so some of the evidence is really striking that we have the stadium, which is around, the stadium itself is $1.9 billion. And the development, the entire development, a full, I think, 85-acre development is around $3 billion. And roughly like 1 billion of it, I think, is combined, or 1 billion combined is public money. So it, as it stands, as things stand, we will have the fourth most expensive MLB Major League Baseball ever built. Major League Baseball ballpark ever built, only behind Tampa Bay or Vegas or Yankee, and adjusting for inflation. So as you said, like, what does it mean for us in the logistics of it? It's like, firstly, since most of it is really public, most of it is public money, the question is how we really doing the logistics, or how we even like funding this project, right? So and you or your listeners would already know that we had a bill, we had a referendum like two years ago in 2024. And funny enough, that was also the day I moved to Kansas City. And that was when the vote was voters on the ballot. And it was, I think, a 58% to 42% Jackson County voters rejected the stadium tax in April 2024. It was supposed to be a sales tax, and we just simply rejected that. Now, what Kansas City Royals is doing is, like, it's going through the city council or the city government instead of going through the county. What it means is that most of it will really be funded by people going to the stadiums and paying for the tickets or paying for anything in the stadium or within that development, and that will be taxed, and that those taxes will essentially be used to, like, repay bonds that the Kansas City Royals and the owners are going to be taking on. As far as the economic impact of this is concerned, and we economists like to think about not what we have gained or what we are going to get out of this whole project, but it's about what are we not getting, or in other words, what is the opportunity cost of something like the stadium, right? And it being publicly funded. Now the question simply would be, what else could we really be doing with this $1 billion that we're using to fund the stadium?
13: I like the way you phrased that. What could we be doing with that extra $1 billion? Because I don't know about you, before the interview began, you said that you had been in Kansas City for 2 years now. I've been to Kauffman Stadium. It's great. It's not like anything's wrong with the ballpark.
21: I agree. Yeah, that's the other part, you know, like, and you mentioned a very good, that's a good insight, because personally, I've been to just one game. So maybe things do change, and it being, I think, built around 1967. So it is certainly an old stadium. That being said, nothing seemed to be wrong with the stadium. And second is, essentially, if we were replacing that stadium in downtown, you can do that. But at the same time, it's the same fans that were going to your games in Truman Sports Complex that will be going to these games in downtown. So since we're talking about economic impact, and if we talk about economic impact, then one question would be, are we really spending any extra money if the games do move downtown? I'm not too sure if it's the same set of fans that are going and the same set of fans that are going to the games in downtown. Then it's essentially what we call a substitution effect. All we are really doing is, like, we're just placing those people that were in Truman Sports in downtown, right? And the other part here, maybe because it being downtown, it's a lot more accessible, right? So if it's a lot more accessible, it could also mean that you'll have people from nearby neighborhoods, like, you'll probably see an uptick in attendance figures. Fine, even if you do see an uptick in attendance figures, that is great. But these people that you see, that these extra people that will be going to the stadiums to watch the games, are also making a choice. The choice being whether I want to go to a Jack Stack barbecue or an Arthur Brands barbecue, or take my family or my friends to a ball game. Now, it's the same money. We're not generating any new money. We are using that same money, like, and it stays within the city, and we have not generated any revenue, or we've not generated any extra income. So if you, that dimension itself, right, that dimension of, like, who spends what and how much more we are generating only through attendance numbers, we see, even if the attendance numbers go up, that does not necessarily mean that Kansas City Royals, or, like, the city of Kansas City is gonna make more money because of the stadium and stadium being relocated to downtown.
13: Speaking here with Kabir Bora, he is a UMKC assistant professor, and we're unpacking all the logistics and economic impact of the new Royal Stadium that will be in downtown Kansas City. Opening season is anticipated to be 2030. I want to circle back to something you said in your first answer. That's about the ticket sale prices, the concessions, the merchandise purchased So those taxes will somehow circle back to everything. Did I understand that right?
21: That is right, yeah. So I believe they're called muni bonds or municipal bonds. So I think it's also called TIF. So it's like a TIF kind of structure. So new sales or earning taxes generated within the stadium district essentially will pay off these bonds, city-backed bonds. Yes, that's right. So now, if we are really paying, if we see these extra numbers going to extra people, extra number of people going to these games, and now if they're spending their hard-earned money on these on tickets or on any kind of merchandise or drinks or food at the stadium, then that has a tax, right? And we have been to the stadiums and we have paid an outrageous amount of money for a glass of beer. Now, most of it is taxed, but the question is, what is this tax used for? Now, this tax at the stadium would be used, again, refunded into the stadium, but or like their entire development. But the other part of it is to, again, as an economist, I would ask, if this person were to go somewhere else to a grocery store or to a restaurant and spend the money there, the sales tax earned there would be spent somewhere else, right? So making better roads or making better, like having better public schools, for example, right? So there's always an opportunity cost. So it's always a question about what are we losing instead of what are we gaining? And again, like this is something like, you know, the tax details or like how it's funded is definitely, there's a lot of like nitty gritty. There's a lot of murky details. But as it stands, this is the broad picture of this. Yes.
13: We'll continue dissecting the impact of the Royals' new stadium with Kabir Bora on the other side. This is Show Me Today, the voice of Missouri.
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13: A Better Life with Dr. Sanjay Gupta.
14: If you are the parent of an infant, it can be really hard to find baby foods that are truly healthy for your child. According to a new study out of UNC Chapel Hill, almost three-quarters of baby foods are ultra-processed and may contain additives that are linked to potential health problems later in life. The study's lead author said what shocked her was that the top ingredient in 71% of these baby foods wasn't a fruit or vegetable, it was one or more additives that babies' guts are not fully developed enough to be able to handle. Eating the right food at this stage of life is so important because this is when children begin developing dietary preferences for the rest of their lives. So take the extra time to look at the ingredient labels on the foods you are buying. You're going to want short lists and also ingredients that you recognize. I'm Dr. Sanjay Gupta, helping you live a better life.
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16: Welcome back to Show Me Today, the voice of Missouri. I'm Cameron Connor. We're still here with Kabir Bora. He's an assistant professor at UMKC, and we're looking at the economic impact of the Royals' freshly announced stadium in downtown Kansas City. First pitch is slated to be during the 2030 season. Kabir, we were just wrapping up talking about the fact that the ticket sales, the concessions sold in the stadium, the merchandise sold in the stadium, all of those taxes will work back around into it. That being the actual price tag on the stadium, and it brings up the ever-important point that all of this funneled-in tax money could be going to things like roads, education, whatever it might be, but instead, it's paying off a stadium.
17: That's absolutely right, yes. And you have to, like, we also have to ask a question here at this stage. I mean, you know, it seems like, and I'll tell you something about the academic research and where it stands. And as it stands, like where it stands is most of the academic research shows that nearly 130 or 140 studies have been done out like in the US on like various other like stadiums or major events across the United States over a period of time. And most of them have the same thing to say. So there's a consensus here, which is quite rare amongst economists, but there's a consensus about it. And that says that stadiums do not have any local economic impact, right? So there's clearly no economic impact. And precisely for the reasons you just stated about, like, you know, this tax that was funneled into the shiny new stadium could have been funneled into something more productive, and schooling or public infrastructure or public goods are a lot more productive, is a lot more productive investment than simply sending it back to the stadiums. And maybe there is a pushback, and the pushback would be, well, not everything is economics, not everything is money. So there is something beyond money, which is like civic pride, for instance, community pride. What about those things? Would you mind if the Chiefs or the Royals were to like shift bases here, move to some

0: other city, quite a few people might, you know? So how do we quantify that? So it's really a question about like how much we gain, and not economically or not monetarily, but mainly through these intangible things or emotions like civic pride and community pride.
1: Why don't we touch on that for a second? Civic pride and community pride. It might not seem like an important thing to factor in, but it probably is.
0: And it's not like people have, economists have not considered that. We certainly have considered that. Like, you know, how do we quantify this pride, community pride? And even though it's an intangible asset or an intangible emotion, but we still have made an effort to like quantify it. And we have still seen that even after considering all the civic pride and the community pride, all the emotions that comes with the stadium being or the team being in Kansas City, that still does not pay off the stadium debt or the stadium cost. So I'll just end with just say, stating that the consensus surely is that there's no economic impact, but at the same time, even if you consider all these other things like community pride and civic pride, overall there does not seem to be quite substantial benefit.
1: Remember to search Show Me Today wherever you get your podcasts. We're here with Kabir Bora. He's an assistant professor at UMKC. We're unpacking the economic impact of this newly announced Royal Stadium. How about the short-term and long-term goals that the new Royal Stadium could be building? Of course, there's going to be numerous upon numerous contracting construction jobs that will bring a lot of part-time revenue or just job growth into the community while you're building this over a 3.5, 4-year period. Of course, I don't know what the exact number is, but the part-time jobs that fill those stadiums will continue to move on. And with a new stadium, maybe even some more jobs come out of it. Is that something that's important to consider?
0: Oh yeah, that's a good point. And also, again, this would definitely have an impact. I mean, when we talk about economic impact, it's not. I mean, we've been consistently throughout the show here, like we've been saying that whether we'll have an economic impact, even if one person loses out or even if one person wins in the city, it's still an impact. And to your point, like whether we'll have, if we have more construction jobs and if we have like even part-time employees working there, definitely there will be an impact. Right, there was definitely going to be an impact, but the question simply is, you know, like once the stadium is built, now there's one more important point here, which is something called in economics we call it multiplier, or in other words, what does that chain of consumption look like, or what does the chain of events look like here? Like if I were to build a $1 billion stadium, of course I'm going to be hiring more construction workers, and if I were to put some construction work, if I were to put if I were to get the construction workers to work there, I'm going to have to pay them, and if I'm going to pay them, these people are going to spend their money, and if these people spend their money, it means that some other establishment is going to make more money, and you know that chain, the sequence continues. So this is what we call the multiplier effect. So even if you put $1 billion, that $1 billion multiplies and becomes 2 billion or 3 billion, and that is the economic impact. $1 billion converting or translating into 3 billion in the short run or in the long run. Now that is definitely going to happen. But again, if we have this $1 billion, are we going to spend it on stadium or are we going to spend it on school? If we spend it on schools, not only do you have more if you spend it on building more public infrastructure, not only are we going to hire, or not only are we going to be hiring the same construction workers, but the school itself or this public infrastructure, the public good itself will be making a lot more revenue, right? Now, if we're talking about revenue, we should also be talking about the revenue of these sports teams or the sports stadiums. Who's making all the revenue? Like, if we generate a lot of revenue, who's it going to? It's going to the owners, and it's going to the major companies, and also it's going to the superstar players that we have on our team. Right, so if a Bobby Witt Jr. is like getting a share of their revenue the team is making, how much of that revenue is really how much of that earnings of Bobby Witt Jr. is really being spent in Missouri, right, as opposed to like someone who's benefiting or someone who's going to a public school, right, on how much of that person's earning is being spent in Missouri. So clearly, we do spend a lot more money that we earn from the public goods or from all the public infrastructure that we have, or through the public infrastructure, through all the public goods provided to us, and we spend it, and that money stays within Kansas City. So this is the other part of it, which is sometimes called the leakage effect. It's just that even if you do make that revenue, if you ensure that if Bobby Wood Jr. were to spend all the money within Kansas City, then that also can generate, like that will also create a virtuous cycle where you have more and more people getting employment, for example, or making more income simply because Bobby Wood Jr. decides to spend his money here in Kansas City. So the short run and the long run, this is how it would look like. How much of that revenue is being shared with the owners and the players, and how much of that revenue stays within Kansas City, and especially in how much of it is actually spent in productive consumption or investment.
1: Kabir Bora, it's been a pleasure. Thank you for joining us on Show Me Today.
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5: A better life with Dr. Sanjay Gupta.
6: The risk of stroke goes up for all of us as we age, but for women, the risk really amplifies after menopause. In fact, one in five women in the United States between the ages of 55 and 75 will have a stroke. But according to a new study carried out by researchers in California, adhering to the Mediterranean diet can significantly lower that risk. One expert said, "We continue to see study after study showing that a predominantly plant-based diet improves all sorts of different outcomes. Now, with this diet in particular, you've seen it lower the risk of certain types of cancer, diabetes, depression, dementia, even gum disease. Now, as a reminder, the Mediterranean diet prioritizes eating vegetables, fruits, beans, olive oil, nuts and fish, and limiting meat and dairy. I'm Dr. Sanjay Gupta, helping you live a better life.
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10: Hey, the voice of Missouri. I'm Bill Pollack. Kansas City's Union Station continues to be one of the region's biggest draws, and the next few months are going to be really busy, from blockbuster traveling exhibits to family-friendly attractions, and of course, the World Cup buzz. There's a lot happening, and joining us is Michael Tritt, the Chief Marketing Officer for Union Station, to give us a preview. Michael, thank you for joining us. When people walk into Union Station this summer, what's the wow moment you want them to experience first?
11: Well, Bill, thanks for having us. I would say the wow moment is what's always here, and that's the building itself. And they walk in our beautiful bronze front doors and take a few steps in and look up at the gorgeous ceiling hand plastered and hand-painted as it was 112 years ago. So it's hard to overcome the beauty of the building, but I will tell you, the building will be buzzing, as you described, with all kinds of added activities that we don't normally have, starting with, you know, the foundation of celebrating America's 250th birthday, and anchored this summer with the buzz, as you described, of the World Cup. It's going to be a giant platform for all kinds of celebrations, quite honestly, not only with a focus on our normal 2 million annual visitors from local and regional markets, but also now the international presence of guests flying in for World Cup matches.
10: Yeah, we'll talk about the World Cup too, but yeah, with the 250th birthday, what are you doing special there at Union Station?
11: Well, we're sort of rolling everything under that umbrella, if you will, bringing the international, North American premiere of the international exhibition, the Berlin Wall, A World Divided, coming straight here from its European three-stop tour, which started in Madrid, went to Paris, ended up in Barcelona, and now right here in little old Kansas City, which has turned out to be sort of a major tour stop for these international exhibitions for good reason, because the regional tourism that we draw, and maybe even a disproportionately large appetite for cultural and historic content. So we're really feeling very fortunate and positive headed into the summer months because of that anchor exhibition and really an important piece of content for all of us to consider these days as well.
10: Yeah, Michael Tritt, the Chief Marketing Officer for New Segments here on Show Me Today, talking about the Berlin Wall, A World Divided, that exhibit. When does that open?
11: It opens May 29th.
10: Okay, so end
11: of
10: the month.
11: And I can tell you that, yeah, it's going to open just before World Cup. There is strategy to that as well. We wanted to get everything open and set before the crowds descended upon Kansas City, for good reason, because there's a lot of stuff to do in Kansas City, a lot of big organizations and institutions and museums and the zoo and everyone else vying for that tourism dollar and visit. The good thing is the prediction is fairly long dwell times for those international and national visitors. So we hope to be one of many things that the guests says, I'm going to put you on my bucket list for my time there in Kansas City.
10: Yeah. How much planning has gone into the World Cup for Kansas City's Union Station?
11: You know, it feels like about 10 years, but honestly, it's been 3 years of planning, and for good reason. It really is a game changer for not only the city, but the entire region. I just read, there's a market about an hour and a half north of here. They were quoting, most of the hotel rooms are already booked. So we have great evidence that this is Kansas City is going to be a favored destination, not only because of just ease of transportation and cost of visitation, but also because of the home base teams that are going to be here are going to draw pretty large crowds. And, you know, the potential, we say it is a potential at this point, to see a match where Messi and Ronaldo are battling it out head-to-head with their national teams. That's a true international spectacle that no one could have predicted, but there's a chance it could happen right here in our heartland.
10: Yeah, yeah, that would be incredible. I mean, the crowds will be massive, that's for sure, and great exposure to Kansas City and Union Station. What about the news that the Royals are going to be building their new stadium just kind of right across and down the road from me at Crown Center? What does that do for the future?
11: We could not be more excited. As a matter of fact, you know, we live in what's called the Crown Center District. So for a generational opportunity like that to have made a decision, and there's still some votes that have to happen to get that deal done, but everything looks very positive to have the Royal Stadium just two blocks south of Union Station, which gives us a little bit of a buffer, but definitely a very connected experience for the guests right along the streetcar line, which is a huge leverage point for that significant investment. Restaurants, hotels, largely already in place, a reimagination of the Hallmark headquarters, really, you know, much more than a refresh for our area. And not that it needed it, but to take that next giant leap in our downtown momentum is going to be a game changer, and we could not be more excited about it.
10: Michael Tritt from Kansas City's Union Station. Of course, all the buzz with FIFA World Cup coming there soon, really, in June. They'll start showing up, and the fans will be there, massive fans. When that dies down, though, and the locals want to do something fun with the kids, it's a great place to go. Talk about the Planetarium, Science City. You've got model trains.
11: Yeah, you're talking about our core attractions, and those really are what keep the door open here. As you know, this is a privately owned by nonprofit 501c3 organization that owns and operates our 15-acre campus, including the historic Union Station building itself. Without our core attractions, we would not exist. And so a lot of effort, a lot of money from ourselves as well as community partners go into making sure that those are top-tier and top-choice destinations for the community and the entire region. Science City, of course, is the largest one, 200,000 square feet of indoor and outdoor space, the Arvin Gottlieb Planetarium. You know, we can't tell NASA how to schedule their moonshots, but, man, what a great coincidence that we're just coming off a successful mission with the Artemis II launch in return. So the planetarium's got amazing new content to present this year, in the summer in particular, coming off of that historic mission. And then I'll tell you, for World Cup, we are supersizing what we call our public spaces or non-ticketed spaces in two things. One, it's called Experience KC, which is going to be in our Grand Hall. That is primarily local big brands that you would recognize having a presence here and really focused on that celebration of Kansas City and showing off to the world. And then the city of Kansas City, Missouri, is taking over our Grand Plaza area, the larger indoor public space, with what they're naming the City of Entrepreneurs. So all those folks that love to see the small entrepreneur thrive and be highlighted, as well as a great shopping experience for local made items. It's going to be nonstop, and all of that is free. Experience Kansas City, City of Entrepreneurs. So come anytime the building's open, no ticket required. And if you love soccer, this is going to be a great opportunity to celebrate it. Inside, we've got, of course, Fan Fest with FIFA right up the hill at Liberty Memorial, and we'll be the air-conditioned indoor plumbing version of that. So when you're done up there, roll down the hill, and we'll be waiting for you.
10: That sounds like a good plan.
11: Well, we appreciate your interest, and in particular, your listeners' interest. So thank you so much.
10: Yeah, yep, we'll see you there. This is Show Me Today, the voice of Missouri.
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10: This is Show Me Today, the voice of Missouri. As cannabis becomes more accepted and more widely used, especially among young people, new research is raising questions about what it's really doing to the developing brain, from increased risks of anxiety and depression to a potential link to psychosis. Experts say this is not as harmless as many believe. We're joined by Dr. Rebecca Preston, clinical lead with EPC Center. That's short for Early Psychosis Care, the EPC Center. She recently presented on the connection between cannabis use, brain development, and mental health to help us better understand what parents, educators, and young adults need to know. Dr. Preston, thank you for joining us.
20: Thank you for having me.
10: When you talk about cannabis and the developing brain, what is the biggest misconception people have right now?
20: I think the biggest misconception that people have right now, especially young folks, is that cannabis is harmless because it's considered a natural substance or that it's been legalized or decriminalized. For young people, however, the issue isn't really morality or scare tactics. It's actually the timing that the substance is onboarded into their body. Cannabis can and does affect a brain that's still developing, especially in areas that are involved in memory, learning, emotions, decision making, and impulse control.
10: What's actually happening in the brain during those adolescent years that makes it more vulnerable?
20: So adolescence, just in general, is a period of major remodeling, not only in the brain, but also just, you know, the young person finding themselves. In terms of the brain, what it's doing is strengthening important connections. It's pruning unused connections and developing systems that are really, really important for judgment, emotional regulation, motivation, and reward. And because those systems are still sort of under construction, substances like cannabis can have a stronger effect than they might in a fully adult developed brain.
10: A lot of people think cannabis is relatively low risk. What does the research say about its connection to mental health issues like anxiety, depression, and even psychosis?
20: So research links cannabis use with increased risk for depression, increased risk for social anxiety, temporary psychotic symptoms, and even longer-term psychotic disorders such as schizophrenia. The risk isn't the same for everyone, and that must be stressed, but it is stronger when use starts earlier. If a young person is using cannabis more frequently or it involves higher potency THC.
10: This is a sponsored segment here on Show Me Today, and we're chatting with Dr. Rebecca Preston, clinical lead with EPC Center, Early Psychosis Care, about the connection between cannabis use, especially in young adults and youth. One thing that stood out as I was looking at your report is how much more dangerous it is when someone starts using cannabis before the age of 15. Can you talk about that?
20: Earlier use matters. Starting using cannabis before the age of 15 is especially concerning because it occurs during a highly sensitive developmental window within the brain. Recent research has found that youth who use cannabis frequently before the age of 15 and youth who use high-potency cannabis before the age of 15 were more likely to need extra care for mental health concerns as they progressed into adulthood. And this includes mental health care for disorders such as depression or anxiety or psychotic disorders.
10: Cannabis today is different from what it was years ago. How does higher THC change the risk level?
20: So today's cannabis products can contain a much higher THC level than cannabis used years ago. It's kind of like not your grandma's THC from back in the day when they were at Woodstock. And the difference is that higher THC concentrations actually increases the intensity of intoxication or the high. Likewise, it can raise the risk of anxiety or panic or feelings of paranoia. It can increase impaired judgment in the user and likewise potentially lead to problematic cannabis use or cannabis use disorder and psychotic-like experiences in individuals who aren't even prone to developing mental health issues later in their life. However, in adolescents or individuals with an underlying vulnerability, this increased THC level can kind of augment what is already in that individual and potentially lead to earlier onset of mental health issues and or more severe long-term mental health issues in that young person.
10: Dr. Rebecca Preston, clinical lead with EPC Center. There's a phrase you use, decreased risk perception. Are young people simply not seeing this as harmful anymore? And how does this affect their behavior?
20: So decreased risk perception has been sort of linked to, like I had mentioned earlier, the decriminalization or legalization of cannabis. And what it means is that young people are less likely to see cannabis as harmful. They think that when something feels normal or that it's legal, it's kind of not quite a big deal, which may lead a youth or a young adult to start using earlier, use more frequently, or even choose stronger products. And this matters because early and frequent use is exactly where that risk increases for that young person.
10: Dr. Preston, you mentioned that in your presentation that cannabis can trigger short-term psychotic symptoms in some users. What does that look like in real life?
20: So in real life, it can actually look like paranoia. It can appear like the individual who's under the influence is seeing or hearing things that aren't there, so they may be having hallucinations. They may experience a feeling of detachment from reality. They may experience extreme fear or confusion or believe that something is happening that isn't. So sort of a little bit of a delusion. Sometimes, and more often than not, these symptoms do pass as the drug wears off. But regardless, those symptoms and behaviors should always be taken seriously, especially if they're intense, repeated, or in some individuals, continue after acute intoxication or use stops for that person.
10: Is there a connection between cannabis use and longer term mental health outcomes? What are you seeing down the road for regular users?
20: So in general, over time, regular adolescent cannabis use is associated with higher risk for mental health problems, the potential for developing a substance use disorder. It's linked to academic difficulties in a lot of youth and young adults. And again, these are general statements. It's not a causation if then for every youth and young adult. And it is associated with later psychotic or mood disorders. So that would be an anxiety disorder or disorder that's linked to depression. And in fact, a large 2026 study found that adolescent cannabis users and cannabis use was associated with later diagnosis of psychotic disorders, bipolar disorder, anxiety, and depressive disorders in individuals who were using.
10: Dr. Rebecca Preston, clinical lead with EPC Center, early psychosis care. For parents listening right now, what are warning signs that cannabis use might be impacting their child's mental health? And if someone takes just one step after hearing this, what would you suggest?
20: So in general, parents should watch out for changes in mood, any increased anxiety relative to a typical behavior of that young person, any significant changes in motivation, sleep, school performance, any changes in friend group. If the young person is a little bit more secretive than a typical adolescent behavior would warrant, increased irritability, which I know is a challenge working with youth and young adults because you never know what you're going to get if they're irritable. If there is an increase in paranoia or any kind of unusual thoughts or perceptions that the young person may be talking about. So that's what parents should kind of be on the lookout for and know that these symptoms don't occur in isolation. So if you're starting to see them in clusters, that would be sort of when you would want to start a calm and non-judgmental conversation early with the young person. Ask what the young person knows, what they're seeing among their peers, if this is typical behavior for the peer group, and whether or not they have in fact used cannabis. And then if necessary, connect the young person with support if there are concerns.
10: I'm going to have you give out the website here in a minute. If you know a youth or a young adult experiencing signs and symptoms associated with early psychosis, there are specialized coordinated specialty care teams, CSE teams, in Missouri that provide evidence-based recovery-oriented services. In Missouri, there's four programs, the Independent Center in St. Louis City. Compass Health Network has two teams, one in Wentzville, the other in Odessa, and University Health in Kansas City. Dr. Preston, if someone wants additional information, is there a website they can visit for Early Psychosis Care Center?
20: Absolutely. The Early Psychosis Care Center has a website. It is epcmissouri.org. And on that website are a number of resources for young people, for families, for first responders, clinicians, in addition to a contact us section of the website that, you know, if anybody has any questions, they're more than welcome to reach out to us and we'll be able to kind of connect them with resources and care that they are asking for.
10: Dr. Rebecca Preston, clinical lead with EPC Center, thank you for sharing your findings in your presentation and great information. Thank you.
20: Thank you for having me.
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10: This is Show Me Today, the voice of Missouri. I'm Bill Pollack. Oh, exciting news. The other night on American Idol, they announced their winner, Hannah Harper from Willow Springs, Missouri, was the winner.
2: Dim the lights, and here we go, America. After the nationwide vote and an incredible season, the winner of American Idol 2026 is Hannah Harper! Congratulations, Hannah. You did it. That's it for Jordan, everyone.
10: I don't know if you saw the show, but her dad in the overalls, her family was there. just a great moment. What a story this has become for the state of Missouri. But every once in a while, somebody just connects with people on a completely different level. And I was watching her audition video on YouTube. Hannah performed an original song called String Cheese. And if you didn't hear it, the title almost sounds playful or quirky at first, but the story behind it hit people hard. She opened up about her struggles with postpartum depression and described a moment sitting on her couch feeling emotionally drained while her little boy was asking her to open his string cheese. Carrie Underwood's reaction to Hannah Harper after her first singing of String Cheese.
3: You might be my favorite person that's walked through those doors in the
4: You're
3: past
4: my new best
3: 3 days. You're gorgeous.
4: Thank
3: like you.
4: You
3: look famous already. I just think you have just a beautiful to your voice. You're one that I'm going to think about when we leave here. Like, I wonder what song she's going to sing next. And I feel like I'm going to be just rooting for you. I loved everything about everything you just
4: Thank
3: did.
4: Thank you so much.
10: Yeah. And it's interesting. Hannah kind of built her following by being grounded, humble, honest, but just felt very Missouri in a very clean way. And there were watch parties, too. We're going to try to get her family on there. Her aunt is a manager at a restaurant, and they were having watch parties. And just a great story. So congratulations to Hannah Harper. And, boy, big things for her, definitely. And well, you talk about getting through some rough times, and now you're on top of the world there. Winner of American Idol, I think it's season 24. That's incredible. So, well, congratulations, Hannah.
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1: From ABC News, I'm Michelle Franzen. The summit in China now just a few hours away. President Trump, members of his cabinet, along with American CEOs, arrived in Beijing to fanfare and call in on China to open up trade. The ongoing war with Iran, though, could overshadow talks. ABC News contributor and retired Colonel Stephen Ganyard says a breakthrough is unlikely.
2: China has a reason to help in Iran. Whether they do or whether they have the power, that's another question. Remember that they get 30 to 40% of their oil coming through the Strait of Hormuz. 20% of that is Iranian oil. So they are going to be hurting. And because they're an export-driven economy, they need the rest of the world to be healthy. But because shutting down the strait has really created a global contagion.
1: The Federal Reserve has a new chair after a Senate vote on Kevin Warsh today. Warsh tasked with tackling surging inflation due to the war in Iran. The economic pressure weighing on Americans, paying more for nearly everything, groceries, gas, and energy. Health officials continue to monitor cruise ship passengers evacuated due to the hantavirus outbreak. The majority are in quarantine in Nebraska. Two others are at Emory Hospital in Georgia. ABC's Ike Ajachi also says contact tracing is expanding globally.
3: The big thing that officials are doing right now are the tracing efforts. They want to see everybody who came in contact with someone who was possibly came down with hantavirus to make sure that they know exactly who they're coming in contact with. So they're mapping out everybody who came in contact with those passengers. They're doing those in-depth interviews. And we're reporting that they're actually now monitoring some people who have never had any contact with that cruise ship whatsoever. So the monitoring is essentially expanding into this wider web.
1: The South Carolina Supreme Court overturning the conviction of Alex Murdaugh today. He was found guilty of murdering his wife and son in 2021, finding the county clerk improperly influenced jurors. You're listening to ABC News.
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1: In Los Angeles federal court today, a judge sentencing a licensed drug addiction counselor for his role in the overdose death of Friends star Matthew Perry.
6: Eric Fleming, a licensed drug addiction counselor, was a middleman between convicted drug dealer Jasveen Sangha and Matthew Perry's assistant, who was buying the doses of ketamine that killed Perry in 2024. 56-year-old Fleming now given 2 years in federal prison. Fleming is a fourth out of five defendants in Matthew Perry's death to be sentenced. All have pleaded guilty in connection to his death. Sangha, the drug dealer known as a ketamine queen, was given 15 years in prison last month. Alex Stone, ABC News, Los Angeles.
1: Britain's Princess Kate making her first solo overseas trip since announcing her cancer diagnosis a few years back. Kate now resuming royal duties. She's in Italy for a passion project. ABC's Maggie Rulli is in Reggio Emilia.
7: The princess will be going to schools and institutions here, meeting with children and educators to see how their unique methods help in a child's formative years. The news of her visit already pulling crowds. The princess has not been on an overseas tour for more than 3 years. Her last trip with her husband, Prince William, to Boston back in 2022. The princess now ready to focus on her passion for early childhood development.
1: Severe storms and fire danger in the Rockies and plains today. A unique combination of storms could bring damaging winds and trigger fires. Michelle Franzen, ABC News.
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10: 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It was an unsolicited $56 billion takeover. Whew. It was an offer from GameStop, and eBay deemed it neither credible or attractive. That's how they're wording that. $56 billion, not attractive. They have a different definition than I do. GameStop sees eBay as a potential vehicle to compete with Amazon and proposed using its U.S. stores as drop-off and shipping locations. The bid was valued at $125 per share in cash and stock, with an equity value of $55 billion on paper. eBay's board, in a letter to GameStop's Ryan Cohen, expressed confidence in eBay's current management team and its ability to drive sustainable growth and deliver long-term value for shareholders. GameStop, though, did not immediately respond to eBay's rejection. Its stock fell 4% before the market opened yesterday morning. So I had missed that business news when the offer had been made, but here's your update on that. eBay rejecting that to the tune of right around $56 billion. When it comes to things happening in our own backyard, our city's Office of Cultural Affairs will be hosting an Artist Laureate kickoff reception that will be happening on Tuesday evening, the 19th. So coming up here on Tuesday of next week, and that reception's from 5:30 until 7 at the Boone County History and Culture Center's gallery right there on Ponderosa Street. And so the remarks will officially get underway at around 5:45 that evening. It's an event inviting the community to come out and meet the 2026 Artist Laureate Audra Sergel and learn more about her community project When a City Sings Columbia in Concert. It is a year-long choral and storytelling initiative that enables the community to help shape an original musical work inspired by the voices of our city. Well, that sounds pretty cool to me. And the reception will include a short interactive teaser workshop where guests can experience how stories and shared reflections begin to take shape as sound. And they say that you don't need to have any musical experience. It's not required. So newbies, feel free. And guests will also have the opportunity to learn more about upcoming workshops and events and sign up to take part throughout the year and explore ways to be involved in the project. You can learn more about the program and stay updated on the event schedule on the Office of Cultural Affairs webpage. And that, of course, is at the city's webpage, como.gov, and then it is /cultural-affairs. And from there, you can link to the Artist Laureate program and get further details. So that is coming up on Tuesday of next week. We are right around the corner from getting some sports headlines on this Wednesday morning. Some exciting things in the world of sports, some nice updates, especially knowing that Ahmad Hardy is looking at not only returning to the Tigers this season, but feeling like he might be able to play during the season. That's despite being shot in the upper leg. So I like the attitude, and I like the fact that he's already been released from the hospital and is coming back to Columbia. I had a couple of listeners, you know, ask me why I didn't bring this up during the show yesterday. So I would be remiss not to mention and congratulate Hannah Harper for winning American Idol. What a great story that is. She, of course, is from Willow Springs, a small town in southern Missouri. I'm not that familiar with Willow Springs, so I thought I would look it up this morning. Willow Springs is a city in Howell County, Missouri. That's in the Ozark Mountains. And it has a population, as of 2020, it had a population of 2,164 people. I'm going to go out on a limb and say that Hannah Harper is now the most famous person in Willow Springs. She has returned home in the aftermath of that big win. Willow Springs was named from its position at the side of a spring surrounded by willows. So that's a city name that's very much on the nose. And according, again, to the Census Bureau, it has a total area of 3.55 square miles and located along Route 137, just east of U.S. Route 60 and 63. So a big congratulations going out to Hannah and her fans and her family and the reception she's receiving back home as a result of that very cool event. I'll tell you what else is very cool. If you don't play lottery that often, and then when you play for the first time after a number of years, you end up winning. And that is the story of a Missouri man who welcomed what he called a great surprise thanks to a lottery ticket he purchased at a Quick Trip in Independence, Missouri. The man won $187,500 playing Club Keno. The money, he won the money by adding the double bullseye option to the 10-spot ticket that he purchased. That sentence I just read, that might as well be Chinese to me, my friends. He purchased it at a Quick Trip near East Highway 24 in Independence, and he bought the ticket on the 12th of March. And according to him, I hadn't played for years. I never believed I would win anything like this. I scanned the ticket, but it didn't tell me how much I won, so I had to Google it. I bet that he was very happy when he did so. The winning ticket matched 9 of the winning numbers that were drawn, and he increased his prize money from $15,000 up to $187,500. And he did that by playing a $3 ticket with the double bullseye. Again, I wish I knew what that meant, but apparently it amplifies your earnings. And the man said the numbers were handpicked. He had never used that particular combination before. He didn't indicate if he would ever use it again, but what I can tell you is he didn't release his name. So he's still anonymous, but apparently he's a man from the Kansas City area. And I thought that was a nice story there. So ended up really advancing the money that he earned. And so there you go. Purchased a ticket on March 12th at the Quick Trip on East Highway 24 and got a nice payout as a result.
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10: AAA is predicting a record holiday travel cycle during the upcoming holiday weekend, despite gas prices. And I thought this was interesting because, you know, I think a lot of people would assume maybe with the gas prices that Memorial Day weekend would maybe see a downturn in overall travel, but not according to AAA. Let me highlight this for you here. Despite the higher pain at the pump and gas prices hitting their highest levels since 2022, AAA experts are saying that Americans are refusing to cancel their summer kickoff plans. They're predicting 45 million Americans will be hitting the road or skies this Memorial Day weekend. That's despite the high gas prices, but also despite the fact that airfare costs are climbing as well. It's just more expensive right now to get out and about. Memorial Day, though, obviously the unofficial start of the summer, and people like to beckon that call. Travel demand remains strong, according to AAA. Many people are prioritizing leisure travel during the holiday breaks. The transportation data provider NRIX warns that drivers should prepare for heavy congestion, in particular on the Thursday and Friday of that week.

0: despite the uptick in airfare and the uptick at the pump. Some sad news from the world of sports. Jason Collins, the first openly gay player in NBA history, has died after a battle with cancer. He was only 47 years old. NBA Commissioner Adam Silver remembering Collins for the lives that he changed. Here's his quote. Collins' impact and influence extended far beyond basketball as he helped make the NBA, WNBA, and larger sports community more inclusive and welcoming for future generations. Outstanding leadership and professionalism throughout his 13-year NBA career and in his dedicated work as an NBA Cares ambassador, Jason will be remembered not only for breaking barriers, but also for the kindness and humanity that defined his life and touched so many others. Very nice comments there. He revealed his diagnosis publicly back in December in a first-person essay that he wrote for ESPN. And very, very sad story there. He had married his husband, film producer Brunson Green, in May of last year, just months before his symptoms actually began. He came out in April of 2013 in a first-person cover story in Sports Illustrated, becoming the first active athlete in any of North America's four major sports to publicly identify as gay. And his best statistical season was 2004-2005, when he averaged over 6 points and over six rebounds per game. What a impact there. He played 13 seasons for six different teams. I'll list those for you here. The New Jersey Nets, the Memphis Grizzlies, the Timberwolves, the Atlanta Hawks, Boston Celtics, and the Washington Wizards. And he was drafted out of Stanford by the Houston Rockets as the 18th overall pick in the 2001 draft. The Missouri Department of Elementary and Secondary Education announcing the Commissioner of Education is retiring next month. Carla Esslinger is officially retiring on June 1st. That's after working as the Commissioner now for 2 years. She also worked in other government positions in 3 decades and led initiatives to strengthen data systems during her tenure as the Commissioner, improve transparency and communication with families and educators, and advance a comprehensive strategic plan for the state's education system. According to DESE, it will share more information about transition plans here in the coming weeks. So that will be an adjustment.
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12: You ever wonder why the same cold virus makes some people so sick and others not sick at all? Well, according to an interesting new study out of Yale School of Medicine, one key factor is how quickly the cells in their noses, called nasal cells, respond to the virus and contain it. It's called the interferon response, and it can vary for different people. Now, when that response gets inhibited, it can trigger a different reaction, which leads to excessive mucus production and inflammation. In other words, a cold that is a lot more miserable. Of course, there are other factors at play: your genetics, any underlying conditions, immunity from vaccinations or previous infections. If you are trying really hard not to get sick, high-quality masks, they can be very effective. Also, good old-fashioned hand washing. And remember not to touch your

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1: Getting his frequent flyer miles in, although it doesn't get you anything here except crappy coffee if you want it, is Lance Bollinger, Assistant Police Chief with the City of Columbia. You were just here, of course, last week in for the Chief. How are you?
2: I'm doing well.
1: You and I actually had a talk before you were on last week, but all we were doing was moaning about the inaccessibility of World Cup tickets. Nothing's changed, I take it, for you?
2: I don't think anything has changed. Okay. I have I think I was listening to your all's radio show and they were talking about how the hotel numbers have been.
1: They're not where they thought they would be.
2: Yeah.
1: And I'm not surprised by that, to be quite honest. Now, they might boost a bit once, you know, the knockout round gets here.
2: Yeah.
1: If you've got some big teams, but we'll see.
2: I was hoping maybe the ticket prices would go down because I'm assuming a lot of the ticket got bought up by, you know, people who are trying to resell them. So maybe closer to match day, they'll get cheaper.
1: Although there's a story yesterday I talked about it, Lance. My rant about it yesterday, because it's a daily rant now, was that now a lot of football associations, the wives and family members are being charged through the roof.
2: Oh, not yeah. Yep.
1: So they're sticking it to them as well. It's nothing sacred. How did I talked to Brian Wymer the other day on the program? Seemed like stop day, reading day, went pretty well. He thought that the weather also helped a lot to keep things fairly calm.
2: Yeah, no, I mean, I know I was here last week, but I feel like that was a lifetime ago. We had a lot go on in the last week. So,
1: yeah, I know,
2: But no, stop day was, I think it was pretty uneventful. I think the weather definitely contributed to that with the rain and everything else. So I don't think it was, I don't think there was much... it was pretty uneventful, which is good for us.
1: Yeah, and I think definitely that helped a little bit. I just saw some kids sort of headed in that general direction, but they were fine. You know, they weren't out of order or anything, the ones I saw, and that seemed to be the experience of everyone. And then you mentioned what was in the water last week, Lance, that there were not one, but two ridiculous car pursuits, right? One of them evidently has this guy leaning out the window, shooting at highway patrol troopers and stuff.
2: Yeah.
1: And it went through what? Well, one of them went through three counties, I think,
2: the
1: right?
2: The one started in Montgomery County and came into Boone County. he shot at a trooper during that pursuit. I don't know as many details on that one. That one didn't directly involve CPD. We were prepared to become involved in it if it entered the city limits, but it crashed out just as they were coming into town, so...
1: Now there were two though last week, right? Yep.
2: The other one involved a homicide out in the county.
1: That's right.
2: And then,
1: North part, right?
2: Yeah. And then our street crimes unit in the county and the highway patrol all got involved in a vehicle pursuit with that one. I was actually working during that time. Our technology is pretty cool. We talk about all the upgrades in technology now. I was actually able to watch that pursuit live as it goes on from our dash cam video. So I'm sitting in my office and I'm watching it, which is nice to be able to get the intelligence. It's terrible from a standpoint of we were assuming that the end of that was going to result in a pretty dangerous situation.
1: Yeah.
2: And you don't know the outcome of it. So you're sitting there waiting to see what happens with pretty helpless sitting in your office. So.
1: That's going to be a white knuckle view too, is it not?
2: Yeah,
1: you're watching it, you're not watching it on delay or anything like that. You're watching it as it happens pretty much, correct?
2: Yeah, so we're watching a live stream from our patrol car and we're watching it all go in real time. It's good because we can get additional resources there. We can have really good command and control of the event. It's a little bit scary from the fact that you don't have any direct control of the outcome. So,
1: but there were high speeds involved, correct?
2: They were traveling at a pretty high speeds. They were able to get several of the cars' tires spiked, which kind of slowed the pursuit.
1: Talking of flat tires.
2: Yeah. And then a trooper showed up and was able to pit the car. They don't call it pit. It's a tactical vehicle intervention. But most people... TBI or something, most people know it as pit maneuver, where they essentially come up and spin the car out. So,
1: which I understand from my years watching Cops, is a a maneuver that you have to be highly trained to pull off, right? Because you can't, just any old driver cannot pull that off without really getting themselves in trouble, right? It requires some pretty skillful driving, doesn't it?
2: For sure. When you start talking about disabling a motor vehicle, like there's a lot that goes into it. It's a pretty high risk maneuver, and you want to have some advanced training in it. You also want to make sure your car is set up to handle it. Some of the cars aren't set up as well as others, so you want to have some push bumpers and some protection up there too.
1: And that's why, right? Some cup cars have those sort of push bumpers on the front. That's what it's for. So this particular pursuit then, at what point, remind me again, because I know it's always a point of controversy, isn't it, about cups, when you engage and when you drop off. And I think a lot of times now it's basically, if this is somebody doing something super dangerous, or they are super dangerous and a real immediate threat, then you stay with it. Otherwise, you tend to drop off, right? And it also, doesn't it depend, Lance, on where you are location-wise?
2: Yeah, so there's a lot of factors. When we talk about whether or not we're going to engage in a vehicle pursuit or not, we're constantly kind of weighing the risk to the public versus the need to apprehend the offender. So those are, it's kind of a balancing scale that we're constantly weighing and deciding, hey, is the risk to the public so great that we need to continue to pursue this, or that we can no longer pursue this offender? Or is the need to apprehend this offender high enough that we're going to take additional risk? And like in this situation, this guy had, we had information that he had just committed a homicide, which turned out to be accurate. And so the need to apprehend this offender was super high. So we're going to take a lot more risk. We're going to drive at higher speeds. We're going to take more more steps to intervene in this accident than we would on just on a routine pursuit, like if somebody was running for speeds or some other reason. So
1: this one, of course, ended, well, not in a great way,
2: it
1: right?
2: It did not end in a great way, no. The suspect ended up firing shots at the officers. At the trooper that was involved. His car took several rounds during it. I saw the pictures.
1: I saw the pictures.
2: It's pretty scary.
1: Yeah.
2: Pretty scary situation for all involved. Fortunately, he was not directly hit by gunfire. He did get some minor injuries, I believe. And then the suspect ended up killing himself.
1: This suspect, correct me if I go wrong here, but had just been released from what's called a shock. Is it shock treatment or shock custody or something like that? Is that right?
2: It's essentially become known as a 120-day shock period where people get sentenced to prison or to jail to kind of help them reform. It's a light sentence, but that's not my... The sentencing part is not our lane. We try to stick to, you know, the investigative part of it, try to produce the best cases possible, and then hope that justice is served.
1: Yeah. Well, you're right. You just do your part of it and then leave it to the court system, right?
2: Yeah.
1: But it sounds to me, from what you're saying, you're not a fan necessarily of the shock.
2: Well, I think it has to be a case-by-case basis.
1: Yeah,
2: and
1: I've
2: seen a couple different articles on it, and I haven't did a deep dive into it, but I believe he was arrested last year for a weapons violation involving family members as well. So that's obviously one of the things we say all the time is the best predictor of future behavior is past behavior, and that's one of the things that we base a lot of our decision making on, and this guy's past behavior showed some violence already. So it's not unpredictable that this is future behavior.
1: Somebody's texted in here, and people can do that, of course, at 573-442-8255. Lance, numerous pickup trucks run around Columbia without license plates. How does CPD deal with that? Now, I think they're saying pickup trucks because rather than just vehicles, because I think some pickup trucks have sort of, would I call them sort of vanity plates there that aren't actually a license plate? It's more a vanity thing, or it'll say Chevy on it or something like that.
2: So with trucks in particular, there's not a requirement to display two plates on any vehicle that's registered for 18,000 pounds or higher. So,
1: Really?
2: Yeah. So if it's a pickup truck and it has 18,000 pound plates or higher, they only have to have a front license plate displayed on that vehicle. And so, any vehicle that's registered at 12,000 pounds or lower has to have two plates. So a lot of them that you'll see, especially the bigger trucks that don't have rear license plates, that's actually legal. So,
1: all right. To that point, when we're using our bike rack on my wife's car, it's one of those that goes into the hitch and then drops down for the bikes, but then flips up when we're not using it. And it kind of obscures the back license plate. That vehicle is under 12,000 pounds.
2: Yeah.
1: Is that... Are we cool with that? We've got mixed reports about that.
2: No, there actually is a there's actually a traffic violation that states that if the license plate's obstructed, that you could be stopped for it. I think most of the time I don't see that stop a lot. There's some nuances in the traffic laws that get enforced don't get enforced a lot. So.
1: Because there are a ton of those kind of bike racks now.
2: Yeah, yeah. There are, and you know, that's why officers, it's really important that we use discretion a lot of times, you know, and kind of good judgment. And so.
1: I don't know how you do it otherwise. I mean, I guess if it's on there all the time, you could affix your license plate to the rack. But then when the bikes are on it, it would be facing the ground. So that doesn't get you anywhere either.
2: Yeah, yeah.
1: Yeah, I don't know how else you do that. But anyway, Lance Bollinger is with us, CPD's assistant chief. Let's talk a little bit about what's been in the news today, and that is these, well, I guess you could call them raids, and the police chief was actually with the Attorney General when she announced some of these places that had been busted. One of them actually is up there in Ashland. This is with these illegal gambling machines, so not everyone disconnected them, evidently.
2: Yeah, you know, the Attorney General's office has been given warnings on these gaming machines for a long time, pretty much telling people that they were illegal and that they needed to turn them off. I think there were several. I think they got a lot of cooperation from those warnings, but I think there were a few businesses that decided not to. And the other day, I think it was Tuesday, they did an operation where they seized a bunch of the illegal gaming machines, and then they had a press conference yesterday on it.
1: Yeah, I guess one was in Ashland, one was at an Eagle Stop in Columbia, because there's a number of those, so I don't know which one it was, and that's why you guys are involved, right?
2: Yeah.
1: So you got to just unplug them, right? Those are illegal, and they've been illegal for a while.
2: Yeah, yeah. It's kind of a weird... It's definitely an area of law we don't do a lot of enforcement in, but this is an issue that the Attorney General's office definitely kind of said, hey, this is illegal, you need to stop doing it. And then after people didn't stop, they decided to take enforcement action on it.
1: I'm guessing some of them didn't stop because they thought,
2: no one's going to come enforce it. And then at some point,
1: you know, cops stop at gas stations, right?
2: Yeah, yeah.
1: So it's risky.
2: I don't see a random cop walking into a gas station and taking enforcement action on it. These are more kind of planned operations when these come on. So,
1: Lance Bollinger is the assistant police chief for the city of Columbia, and we're back with more after this here on News Talk 98.9 FM and 1400 AM KFRU.
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1: Who started snacks? I didn't have a snack my entire childhood. Pre-game, halftime, post-game, orange slices, gotta have orange slices. There's a snack list. I had no idea there's a snack list till my first practice ever. I told all the parents we're not having snacks. This mom ran me down in the parking lot. We got that snack, it's gonna be a snack list. I said, no, we're not having snacks. No, we're gonna have snacks. See, Jeremy can't play a whole game without a snack. Jeremy needs a snack, or Jeremy can't play the whole game. I'm going, Jeremy's not that good. He'll never play a whole game. Why don't y'all eat at home and come late? How about that, huh? You know what started the whole phenomenon, kids, sports, and snacks? You know what started all that? Soccer. It did, because you have a snack when you're playing soccer because your hands are clean.
2: And that is Henry Cho, of course. He is probably bang on there with the whole snack thing. And it's great to welcome Henry Cho. Henry is going to be in Columbia Saturday, May 30th. He'll be at the Missouri Theater. Earlier this year, Henry was inducted as the 229th member of the Grand Ole Opry. And this honor had not previously been extended to a comedian since 1973. It's just one of many accolades, too many to list here that I've got on my sheet. Henry, lovely to have you on the program for a few minutes. How are you?
3: I'm doing great. Thanks for having me on. Yeah, the big accolade should be I used to do deja vus in Columbia back in the day.
2: Oh, yeah. The vu, of course. Right? Everybody cuts their teeth there, don't they, on that circuit?
3: Oh, yeah. It was the I-70 tour. It was awesome. It was so great. Freddie D was so fantastic. And God rest his soul. Hate to hear we lost him. But, yeah. Been coming to Columbia. Well, I went to Columbia for pretty regularly there for, you know, back in the 80s, early 90s, and then I haven't been back. So I'm so excited to be coming to making my tour, my date there coming up.
2: Yeah, no disrespect at all to Deja Vu and the legend that was Freddie DeMarco, of course, Henry, but I think you'll find that Missouri Theatre is a little nicer as far as the surroundings and for the crowd.
3: Oh, disrespect is fine. They get it. They understand that.
2: A little bit
3: yeah,
2: of
3: Yeah, no, I'm looking forward to it. It's so great. I've seen photos and heard great things about the venue, so cannot wait to be there in Columbia once again.
2: Yeah, this is your empty nest tour. Now, of course, you talk a lot about your kids in your comedy. And in fact, you took what? Was it nearly 10 years? You sort of took a break to be a dad, right? And now you're back on the road. Am I right about that?
3: Yeah, it was actually closer to 20, I tell
2: Whoa,
3: you.
2: Whoa, was it really?
3: Yeah, it was. Well, yes, it was, because I had to wait till my middle kid was getting gone. That was kind of my goal. It was a long time. I was doing a movie in Vancouver, and I had one child, and he was in a stroller. So what was it? You know, he's 1.5, 2 years old, and it didn't work. I was in Vancouver for 2 months. And during that filming, I got offered to do another film in Australia, and I was going to be gone for 6 weeks. And I said no. I turned it down, and I kind of revamped everything and said, you know what? I would have never gotten married. I would have never had kids if I was going to be work like I used to. Mm-hmm. So I'm just not doing it. So, yeah, I pulled back, and I piecemealed my tour together, and I stayed regionally close to home. I coached my kids' youth. Sports teams.
2: Yes.
3: I missed one high school football game in 4 years. Very hard to do as a comedian.
2: yes.
3: And so, yeah, it was closer to 20 years, but I made it work. And then as soon as I let everybody know I was back and that I was seriously back, as I told everyone I would be, I was so blessed and thankful and lucky that people wanted me back. So I've been on this tour and it's been fantastic. Can't wait.
2: Yeah, and like I said, you've done a bunch of films, and probably a lot of people would recognize you from films like McHale's Navy, Say It Isn't So, Material Girls. But then you had to turn down some film work. But what's, is it, easier for you? Easy might be the wrong word, actually, Henry, but is the one that you prefer? Because I know on film sets, there's a lot of sitting around. You've got to memorize your lines. Whereas when you're up there on stage, you can improvise, you can model the story. They're both challenges, I think, but different kind of challenges, aren't they?
3: Oh, 100%. My first love is stand-up comedy.
2: Yeah.
3: It's what I will always do. It's my job. It's what I'm good at. It's how I'm wired. I think all comedians, we are wired a certain way. Just kind of look at things a little bit differently than, you know, your normal. Yes. Normal's not the word I try to use because I think everybody is exceptional in their own way. But you know, your normal path to life. 9-to-5ers, how should I say that? So, yes, films are great, and I love doing them, and I'll never forget when we were doing some action ones, and we're shooting guns, and we're on a ship, and a helicopter's coming in. I thought, man, making a movie. It's what I always wanted to do. You know, when I was young and single, and it was fun. But, you know, when you're doing a movie, you're paid to wait, and you're saying somebody else's lines. And as a comedian, it's really hard to read someone else's lines when in your brain you have something funnier.
2: And yes.
3: You learn to bite your tongue because you're not that important. It's what you learn as a, you know, 6th, 7th build actor on a movie. I'm just not that important. What I have to say is not that important in the big scheme of things. So I do love stand-up. It's what I love to do. And it's been so much I mean, this is my 40th year doing stand-up.
2: Wow.
3: And I feel like it's so fresh to me still because I did take, you know, I feel like a running back that didn't play, yeah, you know, my first 3 years of college. And now all of a sudden I get the ball my senior year and no one can stop me because I got fresh legs, dude.
2: Yeah, you're a Heisman candidate now all of a sudden, right?
3: All of a sudden.
2: Yeah. That's Henry Cho. He's going to be at the Missouri Theatre Saturday, May 30th. It's his Empty Nest tour. You just said, actually, that you take a different approach sometimes. And there's a great story that you tell about, I think it was your daughter who had a funny line and it ticked the teacher off. And the teacher contacted you and your wife. And your main concern was, well, that's kind of funny. And then your main worry was her timing right?
3: Yes, true story.
2: Yeah.
3: So, but you know, we get a parent-teacher conference, and you know, most people are kind of antsy when you're going to go to a parent-teacher conference
2: because
3: your kid is messed up. And you know, my wife was feeling a little anxiety, and I really don't ever. And we walked in, and the teacher, you know, explained the situation, and you know, I knew it was not a big deal. Kind of going in, and then she verified that it was not a big deal and that the teacher was just kind of blowing this little thing out of proportion. You know, my daughter said something funny and it disrupted the class and she got upset about it. And I just said, you know, I just think that's hilarious. And she said, you don't have one concern, do you? And I said, no, I have one. Did she time it right?
2: That's great.
3: Yeah,
2: that is great. Yep. Because it's all about the timing, isn't it, Henry? It's all about the timing, what you do.
3: It's all about the timing. And I wait jokes out. I've waited jokes out. I was doing a television set, Craig Ferguson, mm-hmm. The Late Late Show, a few years ago. And I had a joke, and it always took a second, but boy, it was taking way longer than normal. And I waited it out instead of moving on. And I'll never forget, we got finished and went to commercial, and even Craig goes, wow, I cannot believe you waited that long. I said, dude, I almost bailed on the joke. I almost just kept going, but I thought, nah, they're coming. They'll come.
2: Penny
3: and
2: finally
3: they did.
2: Yeah, penny finally dropped, right, Henry?
3: Yes.
2: Yeah.
3: Exactly.
2: Hey, something I did want to ask you, though. What I love about what you do is I think you are super funny and you do a lot of very good comedy for adults as well, but not you. No bad language. And when I watch a lot of comedians, you know, a well-placed swear word sometimes can work. But I've noticed that a lot of them these days, the ones who work blue, I guess, as the old saying used to be, right, Henry, it, some of the swearing gets so much, it's almost like it's a crutch. And to me, then that's like a switch off, to be honest. And have you noticed, you must have noticed that because you've been doing this for a long time.
3: Yes, so the term blue actually comes from a British comedian 50, 60 years ago now. He used to come out with two notebooks. One was white, one was blue, and white was clean jokes, and dirty jokes were the blue. And he would ask the audience which one they want, and they go, dirty jokes. He'd go, okay, then tonight I'm working blue.
2: Got it.
3: That's where that came from.
2: I like that.
3: And so, yeah. But I actually do not, I chose not to do that. It's clean comedy. I've never cussed on stage, 40 years, tens of thousands of shows, and I just work hard. It's just the way I work. And sometimes, yes, a joke that you could throw in an offensive word and it'll make it work better. Very few that I've seen in my experience. I think it's the opposite. I think if you take it out and work the other way, then you've opened up 100% of your audience sitting in front of you. I try to do stuff that's not offensive. And, it's adult humor. You did say that, and that's what it is. It's humor for adults. You can bring your kids, and they won't hear anything they shouldn't. But I hope I'm more cerebral than an 8-year-old.
2: So. Is that the slogan for the tour after the Empty Nest tour?
3: Yeah, that's pretty. Yeah, and I'm hoping that's always been my goal, to be more cerebral than an 8-year-old.
2: Yeah, I think that's been my goal too, Henry. There, so we can share that one. Listen, it's been great visiting with you, Henry Cho. The Empty Nest tour. It's Saturday, May 30th at the Missouri Theatre. Tickets for the shows are available at henrychocomedy.com. or at Ticketmaster.com. Lovely to visit with you, Henry. Enjoy Columbia. And as I said, as we started this conversation, I think you will find the Missouri Theater a very different to Deja Vu. No knock on them.
3: No knock on them. Can't wait. Thanks for having me on. Hey, we'll see you, Columbia.
2: Thanks a lot, Henry. Appreciate it. That's Henry Cho. And again, I really appreciate Henry giving us a few minutes. Check out his stuff. He is really a very funny guy. And, he doesn't need to resort to constant swearing. Don't get me wrong. I do invoke the invective from time to time, but I'm not a stand-up comedian. And I do think that these days there are a few who just rely on the F word or whatever way too much. And he doesn't do that. But check out his stuff online. He does have some really funny stories as well. So appreciate Henry's time. It is coming up on 9:59, and we've got a full update of world news. It's on the way for you right after this here on.
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7: A Better Life with Dr. Sanjay Gupta.
8: You know, it's interesting. 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Case in point, new study out of Northwestern University School of Medicine found the mid-30s are a major turning point for men's heart health. For women, about a decade later. But for the men, this is the time when you really need to be thinking about your heart health seriously. 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I'm Dr. Sanjay Gupta, helping you live a better life.
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1: 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A person who speaks truth fearlessly, breaking for nobody.
0: It's a new cultural landscape.
1: 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People are primed now, and forgive me, dude, it is what it is. Here's what's going on in your country, bro.
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1: 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No? Yeah? Okay.
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